0: number of rough sleepers in the state has risen by 5% over the last year. Robin Evans is Baptist Care's Chief Operating Officer of Community and Housing and says the increase in homelessness has left the organisation financially stretched.
1: We certainly are feeling the crunch. We are seeing more people accessing our services. We have a finite amount of money, like all services do.
0: A Macquarie University academic says he's concerned by Australia's increasing reliance on the United States. Hundreds of people have gathered in Central Australia this weekend, calling for the closure of the US-Australia military intelligence base Pine Gap near Alice Springs. Politics and international relations scholar Vince Scapurta says the base could also make Australia a military target.
2: I'm worried in the way in which Australia is increasingly dependent on the United States and the implications it has for Australian sovereignty, for Australian transparency, and the way that it makes Australia a target, not just in conventional operations, but even nuclear operations as well.
0: In sport, Kylian Mbappe has moved past Lionel Messi for the Career Soccer World Cup scoring record with 22 goals. Mbappe scored twice for France in the third-place match against England. And now for a look at the weather. Showers along the state's north coast, mostly sunny elsewhere. In Sydney's weather, partly cloudy today. We're set to reach a top of 19 degrees. Right now, it's 16 degrees on Sydney's coast and 15 degrees in the city's west. ABC News.
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5: Good morning. Hope you're having a great Sunday. It's lovely to be back after a few weeks away on holiday. Slightly jet lagged, so forgive me if I start gibbering. I did leave it to the last minute to return home. But anyway, we've got a big show on for you and the jet lag won't count. Big thank you to Brooke and Emma for holding the fort while I was gone. Now, coming up for you today, Elizabeth Swain will be here to help you out and about in the garden.
6: It's like a jungle sometimes. It makes me wonder how I keep from going under. It's like a jungle sometimes. It makes me wonder how I keep from going under.
5: If your garden's looking like a jungle, that's what I've come back to. My garden's feral. If you're itching to tame it, like I am, if your garden's slightly out of control, maybe it's ruled by trees and plants that have grown like Topsy, then now is apparently the time to get out from under it, give it a bit of a chop if you're keen for a hand with pruning. If you want to find out if now is the best time to give something in particular in your garden a good haircut, then bring your pruning questions today. Elizabeth Swain will be here to give you the green light and give you tips on how to do it without killing anything, hopefully. 1-300-222-702 is the number to call. Call now if you need some pruning advice or if you need a hand with anything else on the gardening front. 1-300-222-702, or you can text in your gardening questions to Elizabeth as well on 0467-922-702. Now, after 11 o'clock, Stuart Coop will be here with a specially curated playlist for you of new music that you might want to check out, including the latest creation of Cold Chisel's master craftsman Don Walker and this snappy new track from Blue Mountain singer-songwriter Julia Jacklin. Get away.

0: More about Julia and some more great Australian music for you, new releases for you coming up with Stuart after 11 o'clock. We don't hear enough Australian music on mainstream radio, so you're going to get a bit of a dose of it. And also, you know, a guide on who you might want to check out, who you might not have heard of before from Stuart after 11. But first, if you're in the garden, if you're feeling like Edward Scissorhands, I know I am, maybe you've got your secateurs or your pruning saw at the ready, 1300 222 702 is the number to call. Elizabeth Swain is primed and ready. Elizabeth, lovely to have you in the studio with me.
1: Yeah, good morning.
0: Is now a particularly good time to prune things?
1: It's a good time because winter things, deciduous plants, that's plants that lose their leaves, they tend to have dropped by now. However, I have noticed some roses, because we have had a warmish spell up until recently, they're still flowering and still got leaves on them. So you might want to leave those for a bit. Or however, my aunt always used to say, when someone said, what's the best time to prune? She said, if you've got your secateurs in your hand, then it's a good time.
0: Oh, okay.
1: So
0: well, I thought, you're right.
1: Okay. So that's all right. Yeah, don't be shy. During winter, when the leaves have fallen, it gives you a chance to have a look and see what's going on. So you can see if there's sort of things that are crossing over, or you can see where you might be able to take a branch out, or you can lift the canopy of something, which means basically taking the lower branches up off so that the canopy's higher. It's quite good if you've got to mow past something. You don't want to be decapitated if you're on your mower, or if you've got branches that might be at eye level and you've got to work underneath them, you want to lift those up. It's also good because you can get things to grow in underneath your trees, because it allows light in. So that's one of the main reasons for pruning, is for shape, to let light in, to increase fruiting or flowering, and also to keep things at a pickable height, which is quite important for things like citrus, if you want to get them as against giving most of them to the birds or the possums.
0: See, I've got some dwarf citrus at home, and I've got things at a very pickable height, but I deeply suspect they're too low because the fruit ends up
1: On the ground.
0: On the ground. So is that where you lift the canopy?
1: That's where you can lift the canopy up a little bit. Yeah, take some of the lower branches off so that your fruit isn't dripping on the ground. But lucky, I mean, if they're producing that well and your fruit's dripping on the ground, say thank you.
0: Well, and the problem is, you know, with things like citrus, mine are still fruiting. Like,
1: yeah, well, that's
0: covered in fruit.
1: Quite normal. So.
0: Ah, okay. Christine's called in from Goulburn with a question for you about pruning, I think, some kind of citrus. Christine, good morning.
2: Good morning.
0: What are you trying to prune?
2: Well, actually, I live in Goulburn, but my son lives in Sydney, and he has a finger lime bush. Now, the thing is, he and his brother-in-law bought them about 4 or 5 years ago. The brother-in-law's left his in a pot, and it's produced finger limes. My son put his in the ground, and it's enormous, had a couple of flowers, no finger limes. It's literally about 2 metres high and about 1.5 metres wide. Oh, it's gone crazy, but it just won't fruit. And I'm just wondering, should I worry about natives, pruning natives hard? But some other things I've read said, yeah, get in and prune it hard and sort of wake it up to fruit.
1: I think what's happened is the difference between the two. One is the plant's been a little bit restricted in the pot, so it's got the message that it's ready to flower and fruit.
2: Yeah.
1: So that's okay. But the fact that your son's has grown so well, that's a good thing. They do tend to produce. They're quite a decent sized shrub when you let them grow completely. They're really prickly. Watch it when you're pruning, because you need some good strong gloves. But I would think if the height is and the shrub looks okay, I think I'd just be a little bit more patient with that. I would only lightly take the top out of it or a little bit off the sides if you want to keep the height down, if you think it's too tall for the spot. But other than that, I think it's just taking a little bit longer to hit its straps. If it's getting plenty of sun, then there's no reason why it shouldn't flower quite well this spring.
2: Okay. And sorry, tip pruning in spring?
1: No, tip prune it now. Thing is that you'll get flowers on those tips. So whatever you prune off now, you won't get any fruit on those bits, obviously, because you've removed them. So you could take a wait and see approach, and if it didn't do anything in spring, then you could prune, because that's still okay with the finger limes. Or you could bite the bullet and take a bit of height out of it now. if you need to. But if you don't need to, then I'd be inclined just to leave it. Give it some nice citrus food in spring, and or you can use a native plant food if there's other natives in the same bed. But if not, just a citrus food will be fine. And you can get those in an organic form as well, so which are quite good because that'll help the nutrients in the soil as well and all the microbes in the soil. So, yeah, and if it's got loads of sun, there's no reason why it shouldn't fruit.
2: Just be patient.
1: Which is terrible when you're just busting to have those finger limes.
2: I know.
1: And then what will happen is it'll fruit so much but that you'll have freezers full of them and you'll still be using them, or you'll have to eat a lot of oysters or a lot of champagne to use them all up.
2: Fair enough.
3: Good luck with it, Christine. Have a lovely Sunday.
2: Thank you so much.
1: Thank you.
3: Bye-bye. Elizabeth Swain is here to answer your gardening questions. We're focusing on pruning this morning. So if there's anything that you're a bit, worried about, you're not sure whether you should go in with the secateurs, with a, with a lopping saw now's the time to call. Michael from Bundanoon's called in. Michael usually boasts about his beautiful deciduous trees, but we're talking about lilacs with Michael this morning. Good morning, Michael.
4: Good morning, Chris.
3: How's beautiful Bundanoon this lovely morning?
4: Oh, I'm out for a walk and it's pristine. Not a cloud in the sky and, thank goodness, not a breath of wind.
3: Oh, fabulous.
4: It's just beautiful.
3: Gorgeous. Now, what do you want to know about your lilacs?
4: Well, I've got two good-sized lilacs on the walkway up to our front door and they're getting a little bit leggy and I'm just not sure when. Now, there's a car about to drive past me, so just forgive the noise. So it's when to prune them so I can improve their shape.
1: Mm-hmm. Michael, lilacs being an evergreen plant and flowering in spring, you generally, with those, the sort of, rule, if you can think there's pruning rules, you prune them after flowering. Okay. So I would wait until after they've flowered in spring to reduce their height. Anything you cut off now, you'll also take away any flowers.
4: I think I was aware of that, but I just wanted to be sure.
1: Yeah.
4: How much, if they've got a bit leggy,
1: you can cut lilacs down quite hard if you need to. Yeah, so don't be scared to. So what will happen is they'll respond quite well to that. Make sure that you've got a good mulch around the base of them, like something like cow manure, that sort of thing. You're in a perfect climate down there to grow them. Probably the thing that might be difficult sometimes is if you get a really wet winter and they get a bit soggy, or the other thing can be if it gets too hot and dry. So those things are things that you can try and control with extra watering. But
4: they're in a raised, artificially created terrace next to our front door, so it drains
1: beautifully.
4: Well.
1: Yeah, that sounds good. Okay. Oh, well, good luck with them. And you're just sort of boasting about the fact that you've got lilacs.
3: Michael often calls in for a humble boast.
1: Humble boast, yeah.
3: Thanks, Michael. Enjoy your walk.
1: You are. Great climate.
4: Bye.
1: Okay, bye.
3: Bye. Michael sounds like he's got quite the garden in Bundanoon. It's my ambition to do an OB from Michael's garden because it sounds fantastic. Monica's called in from Winston Hills. Good morning, Monica.
5: Good morning.
3: What do you want to prune?
5: I've got a not very big lavender hedge, but it's been in for a few years and it's quite leggy and straggly. But I notice that it's just starting to flower and I don't know if this is the time to prune it.
1: Generally, Monica, the way to prune a lavender hedge is to cut the flowers. So that's the best way of pruning. If it's gotten a bit leggy, quite often if you cut back into hardwood of lavender, it won't come back very well. So I'd be reluctant to cut it into the really hardwood where there's no foliage growing, but you can certainly cut back the flowers. You can enjoy them and prune them after it's flowered. If it's only just starting, that's still fine. So you could do it in like 6 weeks' time or longer. The trick with lavenders sometimes is to find a time when they're not in flower to actually get in there and prune it.
5: Right, okay, cool, thank you.
1: So prune those back. What you can do is if you can do a bit of an experiment, because sometimes you'll be lucky enough for them to come back, things like lavender and rosemary. If you do cut them back into hardwood, you might just be lucky enough that that does reshoot. So if you think you want to have a really good hard prune, just do a couple of pieces first and see what sort of success you get. And if it does come back, well, then you can go really hard.
5: All right, then. Thanks very much.
3: Good luck. Thanks, Monica. Thanks for the call. If you've just tuned in, you're listening to 702 ABC Radio Sydney and ABC New South Wales.
0: Chris Barth back with you after a little bit of a holiday break. And Elizabeth Swain is here, horticultural guru. We're talking about pruning in the garden this morning. If you've got any pruning questions or just something else that's bothering you, you might need some advice from Elizabeth. 1300 222 702 is the number to call. Or you can text in as well on 0467 922 702. Andrea's called in from Mount Victoria. What do you want to hack into, Andrea?
6: Good morning from cold and frosty Mount Victoria.
0: Oh, you got a frost up there this morning?
6: Actually, two nights ago.
0: Oh, okay.
6: In Katoomba. So it varies because we've got a cool temperate climate. And that's my question. We have multiple things. It's a slopey bush garden that has exotic as well as natives. And I'm always unsure what to prune when. Whether it's the Lomandra or the Banksia or the non-native grasses, lavender, what is the best time in this cool temperate climate?
1: Cool temperate. You're still governed by the type of plant that it is, Andrea.
6: Yeah.
1: So the trick is after flowering. And so if you know something flowers in spring, you don't prune it in winter or you prune all the flowers off it. So in that case, it's after flowering. So with a lot of natives, especially things like grevilleas or banksias, it's after flowering with those. So for the grevilleas, which are a lot of those lovely hybrid ones are flowering now, a lot of the smaller ones that you see in the bush, they'll have a real burst in sort of late winter, early spring. So then the time to prune them then is about October. Or late October, depending on when they flower. For things like Lomandra, if you want to cut those back, that's a grassy thing. You don't have to, but you can do to reduce their size and their bulk. And you could do that now, or you could wait with your climate until about the end of August, when just before the spring weather's starting to come through, sort of September-ish.
6: Oh, great. So, could I ask one specific question?
1: Sure.
6: Because they outgrow us somehow.
1: Yeah.
6: How far would you cut Lomandras down? Halfway so it looks like grass?
1: Cut them right back down to, you know, just about sort of 10 centimetres off the ground if you want to, and they will come back from that. And they tend to look a bit better if you do that. If you cut them only halfway down, you sort of get these new shoots coming out of sort of a half cut. It almost starts to look like a bit of a mohawk if you cut them. Only half, so I reckon go closer to the ground with them and to cut them back.
6: Great.
1: And if you've got non-native grasses, like those pentacetums and that sort of thing, you can cut those back in winter as well. But this year we missed them last winter and they were looking really ratty towards the end of autumn. We cut them back and now they've got all new growth on them, so which normally they'd be quite bare now, and they're actually looking quite good. So... Sometimes you don't have to play by the rules and you'll have success.
6: That's great.
1: Okay.
6: Thank you so much.
0: Good luck with it, Andrea. Have a lovely Sunday. We've got a couple of questions on the text line just before we go to Fern Hill for another question on the phone line. Hydrangeas, should I prune them now? I'm in the Upper Blue Mountains. That's from Sue.
1: Yes. Yes, now's good. They're really finished now. So you prune hydrangeas. And there's two schools of thought. Some people only prune the stems that have flowered. So they look at where the dead flower head is and they follow that down and they look for two fat buds and they prune to just above those. And that's pretty much guaranteeing you're going to get flower next year. However, some hydrangeas get so big and leggy, every so often you need to bite the bullet and cut them down quite low, in which case they'll all shoot from the bottom again. Then you might have a bit of a shy year for flowering, but the following year it'll be really good.
0: Okay, so you've got to bite the bullet, a bit of a hard hack if it's too leggy.
1: If it's too leggy and too tall, so you can do either, but now is a good time to do it. And don't forget, you can also make cuttings from those prunings as well. So just knock off the top flowering bit and come down. The cuttings want to be about sort of 20 to 25 centimetres long, and make sure there's buds at the top and just a cut underneath the buds at the bottom.
0: And Tracy's texted in saying, I live in the Snowy Mountains. I have an apricot tree. It's about 6 years old. When's the best time to prune down here? Is August the best time?
1: With the apricots, some people actually prefer to prune them when they're in active growth. So they have less chance of getting things what they call gummosis, which is where the tree just tries to send out a whole lot of sap to cover up the pruning cuts. So I think I would be a little bit careful about pruning that in the winter.
0: Okay.
1: And I'd be inclined to prune it in the summer after fruiting.
0: Okay.
1: Would be the better time down there.
0: There you go, Tracy. Hope that helps. Beryl's called in from Fernhill while we're talking about fruit. It sounds like there's something going on with Beryl's mango tree. Beryl, good morning. What's happening to your mango?
7: Good morning. Leaves are getting crinkly.
0: The leaves are getting crinkly?
7: Yes, I've been told it's a fungal infection.
1: It can be fungal or it can be insects that cause that. It's a bit hard to diagnose that over the phone. How big's the tree and whereabouts do you live?
7: I live in Fernhill and it's about 3.5 metres tall.
1: Right, okay. Did you get fruit in the last season?
7: No.
1: No.
7: Because I pruned it really hard the year before, so I didn't expect fruit last year.
1: Right, okay. The only thing you could do with that one is getting towards literally just before flowering, you could try giving it a bit of a clean-up spray with something like one of the horticultural oils, which will help to control both the insect and the fungal problems. But not knowing what it is, you can't... Those leaves are not going to get uncrinkled now. So it's a case of, I think you probably got something that attacked it when it was reshooting after you pruned it quite hard. So okay. Have a look and in, say, probably late August, you can start to do some of the sprays with a horticultural oil. Something like Echo Oil is quite good. And that should help to clean up the fungal problem and or the insect problem because you don't really know without looking at it which it might be.
7: Okay, it's a bit big for me to spray. Is there any other way I could control it?
1: No, not really, unfortunately.
3: Beryl, some of the battery-operated sprayers are pretty good. They'll shoot up high enough for you. I know I invested in one of those and it's helped me reach... I'm quite vertically challenged, Beryl, so with my battery-operated sprayers helped me reach heights that I never thought I'd be able to reach. So that might be good for you to take a look at, perhaps.
7: Yeah, probably.
3: might help you out. I hope that helps, Beryl. Good luck with the mango. Let us know how you go.
7: Okay, thank you.
3: Okay, bye. I've got a couple of thank yous for you on the text line, Elizabeth Swain.
1: Oh.
3: Galen Rydalmere said, please let Elizabeth know that I took her advice about putting an axe next to my lemon tree and it worked. It now has new shoots after 12 months of doing nothing.
1: Oh, there you go. I'll take credit for that one.
3: There you go. I think a couple of people had texted in and said put an axe next to it as well.
1: Yeah.
3: It's just obviously that works. We're talking about, you know, making a faux dead cockatoo out of milk bottles and plastic bags. It's taken on a life of its own. And Lorraine in Kempsey says, thanks to the dead cockatoo trick, my mandarin tree has flourished, which it's kept the cockies away.
1: Oh, okay.
3: And I have to say, I came home after 4 weeks away and my faux dead cockatoo, which I'd asked a neighbour to move every week for me, they looked at me incredulously. I said, please, because I've got blood oranges coming and everything, I'm going to be away and the cockatoo's going to get them. Everything survived.
1: Wow.
3: So
1: that's great.
3: So far, so good. There we go. Anne's called in from Concord West with a printing question for you. Anne, good morning.
8: Oh, good morning.
3: What do you want to prune?
8: I've got two mandevillas which have flowered beautifully over summer.
3: They're gorgeous.
8: I'm just wondering how far can I prune them back?
1: And you can prune those quite hard. It seems like it's a bit drastic, but it actually works with mandevilla because they tend to have almost like a rhizome at the base where they'll store a lot of energy. So if they're looking a bit ratty or if you've got bare stems down low and all the growths up top, you can actually cut them back quite hard.
8: Oh, good. So, because one is still very green and lush.
1: Right.
8: And the other one is looking a bit unwell. It's got some yellow on the leaves.
1: Yes, they can get like that. Are these both in pots or in the ground?
8: They're in pots. In pots.
1: Okay, just do a couple of things. If they've been in the pots for a long time, they can run out of nutrients and decent potting mix in the pot. The pot can also become hydrophobic, and the water literally runs down the side and doesn't actually wet the soil. The other thing too is pots can get blocked drainage holes. So just check all those things, and you can improve the potting soil by actually taking out sort of some literal like cores of potting soil and freshening it up, or just put a bit of fresh stuff up on top. You'll probably find the levels sunk a bit over the time they've been in the pots.
8: So
1: you can freshen it up with some fresh potting mix or even a bit of like garden compost You can use that as well.
9: I was just going to ask that.
1: Yeah, because that'll help.
9: Use compost.
1: Yeah, definitely. Definitely. You
9: and
1: can
9: that
1: do
9: would
1: that.
9: Help with the nutrients
1: the
9: too.
1: The nutrients
9: would it?
1: As well. Yes, yes.
9: Oh, okay.
1: So do that. And I would also, if you just decide to prune it back quite hard, I'd give it a little feed as well. If you use your compost, then use a slow release plant food with it, something for flowers and fruit.
9: Does that matter whether it's the ones that are in pellets or the liquid?
1: It doesn't really matter. As long as you use either. I notice you can get them literally any kind of fertiliser. You can have it in many varying forms. So whichever one you choose to use. I'm a bit lazy, so I don't tend to use a lot of liquid feeds because I forget when I've done it last time. And so I tend to use ones that have got a pelletised poultry manure base because I like those.
9: Good.
1: You can just chuck that around. But whichever one you like, it would be good.
9: Okay.
1: And so I'd prune the one back that quite hard that's not doing well, and I'd let the other one maybe just tip prune it and improve that soil in the pots, and I think you'll do well. So they're a lovely plant. I just love the way they flower through the summer.
9: Oh,
1: so pretty.
9: Oh, gosh. Yeah. Thank you. Okay. Thanks, Elizabeth.
10: Thanks, Anne. Have a lovely Sunday. Where can we go now? Let's go to Torella. Barry's got a couple of leggy pentas and some leggy salvia I think he'd like to deal with. Barry, good morning.
11: Oh, good morning, Chris and Elizabeth.
1: Good morning.
11: I've been pruning the salvias, and I always especially the lacantha, and I think they've nearly all finished flowering. But the main one is the pentas. Like, they always seem to be in flower, and they have got a bit leggy, and I'm not sure whether now's the time or you wait till it's a bit warmer. And how hard you prune the pentas.
1: Right, okay. With your salvia lucantha, your first one, so those ones you can just completely take out that old cane right down to the base, and at this time of year you'll notice that there's tiny new shoots at the base. So you can just completely prune that off if it's finished flowering. I tend to leave that one as long as possible because I always think it's a bit of a winter food source for the nectar-feeding birds and the bees and the insects. But if you've had enough, you can prune that back. And with the pentas, because they come from a sort of warmer climate, I would leave it a little bit until maybe late August, early September to prune that back. Because if you cut it back now and we get a really cold spell, it might sort of take fright and turn up its toes.
11: Oh, okay. And also just climbing roses, I've got is it Renee? And
1: yes.
11: And I haven't touched it at all. I've pruned most of the other roses back, but I haven't touched that or I'm trying to remember the other one. Nepenthe. Can't remember the other one.
1: That's all right. If you've got climbing roses, if they flower mostly in spring and not during the rest of the year, you leave them alone now, and the time to prune those is after flowering. So you'd be doing that maybe in January.
11: Okay, cool.
1: So leave that one alone. The thing you can do is I would only at this time of year, if you can see any dead branches or dead bits of wood or whatever in it, just cut those out. But leave the climbers alone. Training them now is a good idea. And if you do need to prune them, just shorten the ends a little bit. But I wouldn't muck around with it if it's just that Renee tends to flower mostly in spring, I think.
11: Cool. So, okay. Okay, that's climbing. And now I'm going to ask a really dumb question. What's the difference between a climbing and a weeping rose?
10: There are no dumb questions Barry.
1: No dumb questions. Okay, so a climbing rose is one that sends canes from the base, and that's going to grow up and send out lots of canes. And a weeping rose is one that's been grafted onto the top of a tall, straight stem. So generally a couple of metres high, and that's usually a different kind of rose. They're sort of, they're called what's known as Wittrianna roses, which tend to have smaller flowers, and the canes actually weep down to the ground. But the principle of pruning them is kind of the same. They flower mostly in spring, so you tend to leave them alone for the springtime, and then you cut them back after flowering. And you can shorten the ends and then also just trim off the flowers. So you don't need to do a whole lot to a weeping rose to have it looking good every year.
11: Great. I think I've done all my rose pruning for the time being.
1: For the third time being. I know it's always that thing. We used to tend to do it at the nursery in the rose garden. I remember Dad pruning and he'd be pruning and there'd be armfuls of roses coming off flowers because they'd start sort of in the end of June and then the first couple of weeks of July. And quite often people would come in and they'd say, oh, we've got armfuls of roses from the prunings out there. And, yeah, you'd think it was the wrong time, but it was a case of you had to pick a time and just do it. So
10: good luck with it, Barry.
11: Many thanks. Thank you.
10: Have a lovely Sunday. Thanks for calling in. A couple of frangipani questions for you. Mm-hmm. A couple of people want to prune their frangipanis. They want to know how hard and where to cut and when.
1: Right. Okay. With frangipanis, I would be waiting a little bit until the just before spring, before you cut those back. They tend to, you want them to reshoot reasonably quickly. You can cut them back if you want to try and reduce the height. You can cut them back reasonably hard. And the main thing to look at is where the branches tend to join the stems, and that's the point you want to prune to, so that you're encouraging new shoots to come from there. It's a bit odd with frangipani because the stems are so fleshy and they carry a lot of water, so they really need to heal back over before anything's going to happen.
10: And the great thing is you can grow new ones.
1: You can grow new ones from the pruning. So I've seen people take massive branches off their frangipanis, leave that laying on the ground or somewhere cool and dry, and then they'll stand that up in a pot or in the soil and it regrows. So you can cut them back quite hard.
10: Yeah,
1: so,
10: but just wait.
1: Just wait a little bit, I'd say probably about another month or so, depending on where they're living. I guess we don't know from the text where they've come from.
10: No, I can't see, but yes. But I guess if you're somewhere with a warm winter climate,
1: you'd be okay. But if you're in anywhere where it's a little bit cooler and they're on the edge of where they're comfortable, I'd wait for about another, say, 3 or 4 weeks.
10: You're listening to Elizabeth Swain here on 702 ABC Radio Sydney and ABC New South Wales. We're talking about gardening, pruning, particularly this morning. If you've got pruning questions, 1300 222 702 is the number to call, and you can text in as well on 0467 922 702. Kim's called in from the Lower Blue Mountains. Is there something you want to hack at, Kim?
12: Hey guys, how are we?
10: Not too bad. Are you pruning, or have you got something else going on with your camellia?
12: No, we'll say it's a very large camellia at the front of the house. It's probably put it off pruning for a couple of years now. It's and it's starting to block some light coming into the front of the house of a wintry morning. It's flowered really well this season, and now it's pretty much dropped. And I was thinking, before I head back to work, is now a good time to try and bring it back down again and give it a good hedge.
1: Yes,
12: a good prune.
1: Kim, certainly. You can be quite ruthless with camellias. They'll respond quite well to quite hard pruning. You can cut them back into quite hard stems and they will come back again. You obviously need to feed them up after you've cut them back hard, but especially if you need to get some light back in and the plant's grown too large, certainly you can pick a shape. Lots of things you can do with it. You can either bring them up. I have had a friend who moved into an established house and garden, and the camellia hedge at the front, Sasanka, was quite lovely, but it was super thick and that was basically all that was there. And she underpruned them and had them cloud pruned. In other words, just had bare stems within these. She cut the stems right back, and now they've reshot and they're like clouds or pom-poms sitting up all around the shrubs. Yeah. And then in underneath, she's planted lots of different things, and it's really, really effective. So she hasn't lost the height or the screening, but has got a whole lot of things in lower. So you can do that with Camellia Sasanqua. It's probably a bit easier to do that with. I presume yours is a Japonica if it's just finished flowering.
12: Yeah, that's one.
1: That's the one.
12: You said you feed it up afterwards.
1: I would always put a couple of bags, if it's a big plant, a couple of bags of well-milled cow manure in underneath it.
12: Okay.
1: And then I'd use just a complete fertiliser for flowering plants.
12: Excellent.
1: Okay.
12: So thanks so much for your help.
1: That's okay.
10: Have a lovely morning. Thanks, Kim. A couple more texts for you on the text line. Elizabeth, Stephen Uribar wants to know, when's the best time to prune his chilli plant? It still has heaps of fruit at the moment.
1: Leave it alone.
10: Well, there you go.
1: If it's got heaps of fruit, I noticed on Gardening Australia quite a few weeks ago, probably more than a month ago, they said, take all the fruit off because it won't ripen. Mine's still been ripening.
10: Yeah, so is mine on my
1: and
10: chili
1: so,
10: plant.
1: But I noticed the cold has got to it a bit and it's starting to look a little bit unhappy. But I'm waiting until it really says, no, I've had it, and I'm dropping a few leaves before I cut it back. So I would wait. If it's still fruiting, just leave it alone.
10: Okay.
1: And cut it back. A bit later, when enjoy those fruit and let as many ripen as possible.
10: Darren's texted in from Nana Glen on the mid-north coast. He's got a hedge of Morea that's overgrown at around 3 metres high. Wants to know if they can prune it now by about a third, and is it a good time to do that?
1: You can prune it now by a third or half or even take two-thirds off it.
10: And, ouch, that'd be scary.
1: It is, but Moreas respond really, really well, and especially where he is on the mid-north coast, now would be a great time to do that, and you can cut them back quite hard.
10: They respond really well. Hack away.
1: Make sure that the thing I suppose we haven't talked about is making sure that your pruning equipment is very sharp. So that you haven't got tatty bits where fungal problems can get in after you've pruned.
10: What's the best way to clean your pruning
1: and clean them? Look, I think if you just get a little bit of either bleach or metho or a few drops of eucalyptus oil or any kind of antiseptic or even just hot soapy water and give them a decent scrub with that and then a spray with some oil afterwards just to loosen them up again, that's fine. Some people have a bucket with some metho in it, a few drops of metho and a bit of water, that sort of thing, a few bits of disinfectant, Dettol, whatever you've got to hand, any sort of antiseptic, just diluted and in a little, cut off milk bottle or anything like that and just clean them that way.
10: And is it good hygiene in your garden to do that every time you prune?
1: It is very good to do that, especially if you're pruning a whole lot of things that are the same, like if you've got a whole heap of roses, just in case you're going to move a disease from one plant to the other.
10: Okay.
1: So keep them clean, but keep them sharp too. And also be careful when you're pruning things like ladders and people and chainsaws and pruners don't go well together. Make sure you're on stable ground. You've got somebody either holding the ladder or don't get up there on your own with a chainsaw.
10: Yes.
1: So, or anything silly. Doesn't need to be doing that. You can get chainsaws, smaller ones on pole saws that you can help you get to those high spots. And anything that you basically can't reach with whatever pruning tool you've got, don't go there yourself.
10: Yeah, get a specialist.
1: Get someone in to do it for you. Yeah.
10: Julie's called in from the Northern Rivers. Good morning, Julie.
13: Good morning.
10: What's going on with your soursop?
13: So it's 8 years old. It's about 3 metres high. It gets plenty of sun, gets morning and afternoon sun. It's in an open spot. 2 years ago, we had about half a dozen fruit from it. But when the flowers come, they just kind of dry up and go brown and drop off. So at the moment, I've only got about half a dozen fruit on it this year. I didn't have any last year. The leaves have a little bit of a black spot on some of them. So I don't know if it has a disease or it needs pruning or it's not getting in. It's next to bananas. I don't know if that makes a difference.
1: No, not really. Julie, whereabouts did you live? Do you live?
13: In the Tweed Valley.
1: Tweed Valley. So you've got quite a good climate for it. So
13: yeah, we have had a lot of rain, of course, this year.
1: That can generally when plants sort of the flowers don't form properly or they go brown and drop off, it's a couple of things. It can either be really, really wet at the time of flowering or a fungal problem gets into the flowers so they drop off, or lack of pollination. That's the other thing too.
13: Okay.
1: And there has been, with our decline in our bee population due to varroa mite, less pollinators. And that's why some people are now noticing that they're not getting fruit, because it's a sort of knock-on effect from not having those pollinators. So a few things you could do. It sounds like you've had enough sun, but you have had a really wet season up there.
13: Yeah.
1: So, and especially wet over winter, which those two things don't go very well together for the tropical fruits. They tend to don't like that so much. So I think this year you might just have to be a little bit patient. And when you get to the warmer months, I'd look at giving it a feed with some, something for fruiting plants. And
13: I've only just been giving it like a dynamic lifter type thing so far.
1: Yeah, you probably might need to up that a little bit with something that's got a bit more of that for the fruits and the flowers in it.
13: Yeah, okay.
1: The deal's certainly good, but a good soil conditioner as well. But you just might need to switch that up a little bit to get what you really want is that fruit production and the flower production.
13: Yeah, because it should be fruiting every year, shouldn't it?
1: It should. It sounds like everything else seems to be going okay around it. So, the only other thing I could suggest is having a chat to the lovely people at Daly's Fruit up that way and just see if there's anything particular that's going on with them or whether it's a pollination thing. I didn't think that you needed to, but maybe you do. I thought that they were self-pollinating, but,
13: Yeah, well, I do have a few fruit, but
1: Yeah, if you've had a few, so they are getting pollinated. It's just that it's probably not happening well enough. So I think, number one, the climatic conditions haven't been favourable for it, and the other thing is the pollination. So maybe try and grow a few more flowering things around the garden.
13: Attract some more bees, yeah.
1: Yeah, to try and attract some more bees, so things like salvias, marigolds, all sorts of things that would attract some bees.
10: There's also the electric toothbrush tree.
13: Nasturtiums are growing all around the underneath of it.
1: Yes, so that's a good thing. Yeah.
13: Yeah.
1: Yep.
13: All right.
1: Okay.
13: Thank you so much.
1: Good luck
13: with
1: it.
10: Good luck, Julie.
13: Thank you.
10: Thank you. Yeah, I've tried the electric toothbrush trick with pollination.
1: With
10: my passion fruit that has a million flowers and a million native bees all over it, and my European bees all over it.
1: And nothing.
10: But it's survived for another year. I got persuaded to let it go. So we'll just see what happens. Trish has called in with a question about a plant that I have never heard of. Trish is in Mossman. Trish, what is a Laura petalum? There you go.
14: Yes. It's a shrub that has very pretty foliage and very pretty purpley pink flowers on it in spring. Not just spring, but I think it's a fairly common.
1: Yeah, plant. It's a thing that people. It's become quite popular. Grown probably more for its foliage, that burgundy foliage, burgundy
14: right,
1: purpley
14: yes.
1: foliage.
14: Sort of
1: and
14: as a hedge. It looks
1: you can
14: nice.
1: Have it as a hedge or whatever.
14: Yes,
1: yeah, they
14: yes.
1: do tend to get to want to get a lot bigger than most people have room for. So that's why a lot of people do hedge them.
10: Which is why I think Trish wants to prune hers.
1: Yeah, yeah. So, yes, I have trouble sort of controlling the size of the ones in my garden because they are in semi-shade, which is not ideal. And so we've been cutting them back quite hard. Yeah.
14: Yes, that is actually our problem. They've been beautiful for years, but as our neighbours, they're along a fence line, and as our neighbours' bamboo has grown and grown, they're not getting sun.
1: As much sun, yes.
14: And they're growing forward, if you know what I
1: yes,
14: mean.
1: Yes, I gather.
14: And they seem to be dying a bit from the back and growing forward searching for sun.
1: Sun.
14: So they're looking a bit leggy. I don't know whether to try and save them, or I love them. I think they're just such a lovely plant.
1: They are lovely. The thing is, they're not going to look as great in that spot now than they did before. So if you're prepared to cope with that, they'll still have that lovely new growth and that really nice foliage on it. What you could do, a couple of things. One is you can either cut them back quite hard and hope that they'll come back again enough so that you can enjoy them, or you let them go up a little bit taller and grow other things underneath them that would be more tolerant of the shade, something like that little ruby that can sort of matches the foliage quite well, and you can grow that in underneath.
14: All right. Okay. Right.
1: And the
14: time. Should I give them a shape and a prune now, or should I?
1: You can do. Have they got any signs of flowering on them now? You could leave it a little bit until they flower. But if you're there and you've got time to do it, you could do it now, and you'll just lose this season's this spring's flowers. But it'll certainly improve the shape. Yeah.
14: Yes. And is there anything I can feed them to help the process?
1: Yes, certainly. I sound like a broken record this morning, don't I? a good mulch in underneath them is always helpful. And then also a complete plant food, and you can get one of the slow release ones that'll feed it just over the a period of about 3 months.
14: Yes, right.
1: And that'll release when the conditions are right.
10: Hopefully that helps, Trish. Good luck with it. Let us know how you go. Tracy's called in from the Blue Mountains. Tracy, good morning. Where's she gone? I've done something with Tracy in the system. I'm blaming the jet lag. Here we go. Let's try again. Tracy, good morning. Sorry about that.
15: Good morning. And I'm from the Snowy Mountains. I texted in earlier and then the phone rang and I couldn't get to it because I was knitting.
10: Oh, it's about the apricot tree, was it?
15: Yes. Yes, it is. Thank you. I just wondered, I thought maybe I should get some more information because I'm not a very green thumb. So how far would I need to prune it back and also feeding, I guess, just using the same sort of feed as you've been mentioning?
1: Yes, yeah. And being in the Snowy Mountains with that one, I would be apricots can suffer from a thing called gummosis, which is where if you prune in the winter, it gets a really gummy exude around where you've cut, and that can quite get an infection in it. So I would be inclined to prune them after they've fruited in the summertime and just shorten back the stems and to allow some light into the centre of the plant.
15: Okay. And feeding?
1: And feeding with those, the main thing with all fruiting plants is that they usually tend to be quite gross feeders. So when the weather's warm, that's when they like to have their fertiliser. So during, especially spring, a little bit in the summer, and then in the autumn to help them through the winter.
15: Okey-dokey. All right.
1: So, and you could get something you can get them in organic form, or you can get them as a pelletised form, or a little round prill that you can put on the soil.
15: Okay. So,
1: but the mulch with those is quite important.
15: Yeah. My dog keeps on, doing her poos down there, so I have to keep breaking them up, and it just disappears after a while, so I think I'll have to get some more. But thank
1: right.
15: you for that.
1: Okay. Yeah. Good.
10: Good luck, Tracy.
1: Thank you.
10: Enjoy knitting. I love that she was knitting and couldn't get to the phone in time. A couple of questions for you, Elizabeth, on the text line about hibiscus, one from Port Stephens and one from Jamboree. So we've got sort of
1: both ends of the
10: North
1: spectrum.
10: North Coast, South Coast. Yeah. Can I prune my hibiscus? If so, when?
1: Right. Okay. For the Port Stephens one, if your hibiscus is still looking quite good and it's still in flower, as some are, leave it for a while and leave it till later in, say, September, and then you can prune it back. You can prune hibiscus back quite hard to increase the flowering, to reduce the size, control the shape, that sort of

0: thing. So I would tend to do it as the weather's warming up rather than doing it now, because it'll just sit with bare sticks on it. And I'm sure in Port Stephens it's probably still looking quite good. Now, the one down the south coast a little bit, you could, if it's sort of dropped leaves and it's looking a bit ordinary now, you could start to prune that now. But once again, I'd be inclined to wait a little bit until the end of August, beginning of September.
1: And do you go in hard with a
0: hibiscus? You can go in quite hard with a hibiscus, or you can just tip prune depending on what your plant needs. So if it's gotten tall and leggy, you can go in quite hard and prune it back quite hard. If it just needs a bit of a reshape, you can just give it a light, what I call a 6-week haircut.
1: You're listening to Elizabeth Swain. We're talking about haircuts for plants this morning. If you've got any pruning questions, 1300 222 702 is the number to call. You can text in as well. Any questions about pruning on 0467 922 702. I love this from Avril. This could be controversial, this next answer, Elizabeth. Mm-hmm. Just a heads up, we could be, you know, solving a few marital difficulties here. So Avril has texted in saying, my husband and I are in disagreement about this. To get our lily pilly hedge to get bushy, do I tip prune and continuously chop off the leggy tops? We do want it to eventually screen out the neighbours. And he wants privacy, but I want bushier hedges. Thanks, Avril. So to prune or not to prune, tip prune, prune the bushy bits at the top.
0: I'm afraid, Avril, you win this one. Sorry, husband.
1: I think Avril, saying she texted in, will be delighted.
0: So the best, a lot of people think that the best way to get a hedge to give you privacy is to just let it go. But then what you end up with is leggy bottoms with not much foliage. And if you want the hedge to be nice and thick, you tip prune it. Some people actually recommend tip pruning from literally the day you plant the hedge. So just keep that tip pruning going. And lily pillies, you can do, because they're evergreen, you can kind of do it almost any time. Did Avril say where she lived?
1: No. Avril
0: okay.
1: didn't say.
0: So unless you're in quite a cold area or a really cool climate, I wouldn't do it now. I'd wait for a little bit. But if you're ready and you're out there, because it's an evergreen, you can do it pretty much any time of year.
1: And Avril, if you're now saying to your husband, I told you so, please text in and let us know. Because Elizabeth and I have probably both been in that situation over the years ourselves. Mitch has called in from Windsor with a question for you, Elizabeth, about pruning a Canadian plum. Mitch, good morning.
2: Good morning. How are you?
1: Not too bad. What's going on with your plum?
2: So I've got a couple in a garden full of other natives, and so I'm questioning whether I should take them out. But the last couple of years, they've just been a bit leggy, haven't really flowered much at all. They're decorative only, not doing it for fruit, obviously. But, just wondering what approach I should take in terms of pruning them to encourage that flowering
0: right.
2: and a bit more of a compact.
0: Mitch, when you say Canadian plum, I'm not quite with you.
2: So they're just decorative tall. They've got those sort
1: it's
2: of
1: a prunus.
0: Oh,
1: leaves.
0: Just the prunus. Sorry. Okay.
2: Yes,
0: so sorry. just the. I know. Okay. So plums that are grown for foliage, not so much for fruit.
2: Yes.
0: So okay. Right. So those you would prune in. Do yours get flowers on them as well?
2: Yes. Little yes, tiny flowers.
0: Little tiny flowers. So the best time to prune those is after flowering.
2: Okay.
0: And, you don't need to worry about them growing in amongst native plants. They're a really sturdy, hardy plant, so they'll grow quite happily with natives or on their own. You don't necessarily have to have them. Lots of people used to grow them as, you know, footpath trees, small footpath trees. You can keep them to a reasonable height. I've seen people who prune them into quite tight, round ball shapes, and other people who just let them grow into their normal sort of vase-shaped tree. So you can go your hardest with whatever shape you would like to have them.
2: Right, so no fertiliser required?
0: They will benefit from some fertiliser, but what sort of natives have you got growing around it?
2: Grevilleas around them.
0: Grevilleas. So I would only use, if you use something like one of your native plant foods around your grevilleas, that would probably be fine for your prunus.
2: Okay. Amazing.
0: Great.
2: Thanks so much.
1: Have
0: Thank
1: a good
0: you.
1: Morning. Thanks, Mitch. Thanks. On the text line, Elizabeth, BJ wants to know how aggressively you can trim Wollemi pines.
0: Oh.
1: I didn't know you should trim them.
0: Well, I was going to say, I wouldn't really go in there and prune it for any reason unless you need to radically change its shape. But I'd be leaving them alone and be grateful that they were growing quite happily.
1: Yeah.
0: So...
1: amazing to have one of those.
0: Yeah,
1: a dinosaur in your backyard.
0: Yeah, that's right. Look, if you needed to, because it's growing too large, certainly you could knock the top out of it. But generally, I'd be leaving them alone. just let

0: nature take its course.
1: Elizabeth Swain's here with Gardening on 702 ABC Radio Sydney and ABC New South Wales with me, Chris Bath, back from holidays, slightly jet lagged, but, you know, just talking about gardening is just making me feel better. Always does. A couple of questions. We mentioned the dead cockatoo. Sorry, I know I sound like a broken record with this, but a few people on the text line saying, what is the dead cockatoo idea to keep cockies away from fruiting trees? Okay, here we go. And this is from a listener. This came in weeks ago and it's just gotten a life of its own. So far it's worked for me. For some other people it hasn't worked though. But here's what you do. You keep an old 2-litre milk bottle and then you get a white plastic bag, so you're emulating the whiteness of a sulfur-crested cockatoo, and you tie it around the handle and spread it out so it looks like wings. It's good reuse of plastic, I suppose. And you put a plastic bag around the body of the bottle itself. You put obviously a little bit of water in the empty milk bottle because that's a weight that holds it down, and then you just sit it on the lawn. You spread out the plastic bag you've tied onto the handle like wings, and the milk bottle becomes the body, and you move it every few days near your fruit trees or whichever tree you want the cockies to stay away from. The idea is they fly overhead, they think they see a dead bird, and they go, well, we're not going there because that bird's cactus and we don't want to eat whatever that bird was eating, and they just keep going. So it's so far so good. It has worked for me. So a few questions on the text line going, what is that? What is that? That's it. That's what you do. So keep your old milk bottles and a white plastic bag and Bob's your uncle. You can do that. Amanda's called in. Oh, sorry, no, Bob's called in from Wingham. Bob, what's your question for Elizabeth? Good morning.
2: Good morning, ladies. 20 years ago, I put a 4-foot trough out in my carport and I put 3 hyacinths in it. I've now got about 100 hyacinths in it.
1: Lucky you.
2: I've never changed the soil, and I always get around about 20, 25 blooms every year. Now it's full. What do I do? I split them up or what?
3: Bob, you could break those up. Are you talking about the big Dutch hyacinths with the strong smell, or French, all right, or the little short ones, that little grape hyacinths?
2: No, these
3: dark
2: were
3: blue.
2: About a foot high.
3: Oh, right. Okay. Wow. That's lucky, because generally the bulb, they must be in a perfect spot, because quite often the bulbs of hyacinths won't come back again in Sydney.
2: Oh, right.
3: So,
2: well, I must have a lot of dead ones in there because I keep on getting 25 every year.
3: Yeah, every year. So you're doing quite well. If the trough's full, what I would go through is after they've died down completely, and that means leaving them till they're completely died down and they're all dried up, you could tip the troughs out, just fish out the good fat-looking bulbs, and the bulbs for those should be about the size of about sort of an egg and a half. Quite large bulbs, hyacinths. If you tip them out, then they're tiny little round bulbs that just looks, you know, sort of about the size of your thumbnail or a little bit bigger, then they're grape hyacinths.
2: Because there's about 3 bags of soil in the trough,
3: yeah, and then refresh.
2: And it weighs over 100 kilos.
3: Not quite sure how you're going to tip it out. I don't think you're going to be able to tip it over. I think you're going to be digging it out somehow.
1: Got a friend with a tractor, yeah. Bob?
3: Scooping it out.
2: Okay.
3: And just scoop out the bulbs and then replant them into some fresh potting mix. So.
2: Alrighty, then.
1: And then let us know how you go, Bob.
2: Oh, mate, they're been going great for 20 years, so, but it's just that the bins, the trough's now full.
3: Well, chockers.
1: Well done to you, Bob. I think a lot of jealous people out there who can't grow hyacinths like that, for sure.
3: It's amazing. And I'd wait to do that repotting. You'd probably not want to do that until about next summer or autumn.
1: Thanks, Bob. Have a lovely morning. Just quickly before the news, Amanda wants to know about pruning proteas in the Southern Highlands. Amanda, good morning.
4: Oh, good morning, girls. Yeah, these proteas are about 2 metres high. I've got several of them. I want to know how hard I can prune them and when to, reduce the size and increase the flowers.
3: Well, the best time to do that, Amanda, is to, and the method, is actually to cut the flowers with a long stem, and that's the best way to prune proteas. If you go,
4: okay, do I have to leave leaves on the branch, or can I prune them back to where it's just wood?
3: I'd leave a little bit of leaf on the branch when you cut them back, because if you cut them back too hard, they might decide that they don't like that and turn their toes up. So generally the flowers with a bit of a stem length is good. More than that, don't go there.
4: All right. Thank you very much.
1: I hope that helps. Thanks for waiting patiently, Amanda. I just wanted to get to that before we

0: got to the news. So many more questions for you about pruning. We're going to have to get you back in again, to talk about pruning because we just have not really touched the sides of
1: pruning.
0: Who knew? Well, you know, it is something that you do as a gardener with some trepidation, right? You've nurtured this thing in your garden for ages and then you look at it and go, oh.
1: Gotten too big. What do I do it? When do I do it? And how do I do it?
0: Yeah, exactly. Well, I keep reading. Like I've got lemon trees going bananas at my place, and there's so much fruit on them. It's ridiculous. That

0: You'd be more than welcome.
1: Thanks, Elizabeth.
0: Okay.
1: Elizabeth, thanks, Chris. Swain there with gardening this morning. We just thought we'd keep going because we had so many questions from you. I'm sorry we didn't get to all of them, but yes, we will definitely try to get Elizabeth back in so we can talk about pruning some more. Coming up for you next hour, I'm going to tell you about something that's on in Newcastle that you might want to check out, and also something that's happening in the Southern Highlands where they're actually setting an artist's work on fire, which I find extraordinary. And Stuart Coop's going to be here as well with some new tracks from some old and some emerging Australian artists that you might want to check out. And Ned Hall, if he's calmed down from England's latest victory at the World Cup, is going to talk to us about the World Cup final. That's after the news.
2: Gavin Coote with ABC News. A Queensland man has died during an hour-long police pursuit on the New South Wales border early this morning. New South Wales police were notified that a man allegedly armed with a gun had crossed into the state around 1 a.m. this morning. Police say after the driver failed to stop, a pursuit was initiated before road spikes were deployed twice in South Moolumbar. The 25-year-old man eventually stopped down an embankment and died at the scene. A critical incident investigation into the police response has now been launched. New South Wales Premier Chris Minns says Pauline Hanson's apparent push for a race-based immigration policy would make Australia a global pariah. The One Nation leader has blamed the end of the White Australia policy for migration issues in the country, suggesting migrants were purely for the welfare system. Senator Hanson made the comments following a controversial podcast appearance with far-right activist and convicted criminal Tommy Robinson in the UK. Premier Chris Minns says Senator Hanson's views are deeply hurtful and extreme, even for her.
3: That would make Australia a pariah nation, probably one of the only in the world that had that kind of race-based immigration policies. It would be incredibly hurtful for our international reputation. I also think it says to the millions of people who've come to our country that don't have a white skin colour that they're somehow the source of the problems for Australia, which is blatantly unfair, completely untrue.
2: Iranian media reporting fresh US strikes after two American soldiers were killed in Jordan. Chelsea Hetherington reports.
4: The US has begun an eighth night of strikes on Iran, with America's Central Command saying they're designed to degrade Iran's ability to threaten commercial shipping in the Strait of Hormuz and swiftly punish the Islamic Revolutionary Guard for the attack in Jordan. Before the strikes got underway, Iran's Supreme Leader Mojtaba Khamenei warned Washington would pay for seeking to escalate the conflict. Iranian media are reporting a US attack near the city of Surik in the south of the country, but say no casualties or damage has been reported. Tit-for-tat strikes since the collapse of the Memorandum of Understanding has increased fears of a return to all-out war.
2: Influencers Andrew and Tristan Tate have been arrested in the US state of Florida by federal marshals. Charges against the brothers have not been revealed. The self-proclaimed misogynists have millions of followers on social media. British prosecutors say they're seeking extradition of the Tate brothers from the US on rape and sex trafficking charges. A teenager who played for the Palestinian National Youth Soccer Team has died a week after being shot in an attack by Israeli settlers in the occupied West Bank. The BBC's Paddy Maguire reports.
5: Fadi Hamdallah Al-Nassan was 17 years old. He played for the Palestinian National Youth Team. Local accounts say Israeli forces shot him in the thigh last Saturday when he went to the scene of the settler attack on his village northeast of Ramallah. His leg was amputated, but he eventually succumbed to his injuries. He's now been buried. Other people were also reportedly hurt in last week's incident. Local media say two other residents were hit by rubber bullets and that a 10-year-old boy was struck on the head by a stun grenade.
2: A commemorative service marking the 110th anniversary of the Battle of Fromelles is being held in Sydney's CBD today. 6,000 Australian soldiers were killed, wounded or captured during the 24-hour battle in northern France. It was the first major engagement undertaken by diggers on the Western Front during the First World War. Veterans and their descendants are among those attending the service at the Anzac Memorial in Hyde Park this morning. In sport, England has won the third-place playoff at the Soccer World Cup with a thrilling 6-4 victory over France in Miami. ABC Sports' Amanda Shalala has more.
0: But I don't think France or England really wanted to be in this match. They both had their eyes on the trophy. The England manager, Thomas

0: Turple even said, we don't really want to be here. But at least they managed to dust themselves off and put on a good show. And for England to finish the tournament on a high, it was amazing. At halftime, you thought, what is going on? France has not shown up at all, despite the fact that Le Bleu had all their stars out there. Then finally, they woke up, they decided, OK, we better get in the game here. They started to mount a bit of a comeback, but then England turned it on and ended up with that 6-4 win.
1: Now for a look at the weather, showers along the state's north coast, mostly sunny elsewhere. In Sydney's weather, partly cloudy today, a top of 19 degrees. And right now it's 18 degrees on the coast, 17 degrees in Sydney's west. ABC News.
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4: Hello, lovely to be back with you after a little holiday. I hope you're enjoying your Sunday. Still to come for you. Ned Hall will be here to preview tomorrow's World Cup final between Spain and Argentina. That's if he's recovered from this morning's match between England and France. Pretty sure Ned would have been going for England. What a game. It was almost a rugby league score. More on that with Ned for you just before the midday news. Also ahead, you're going to find out why they're setting an artist's work on fire in the Southern Highlands next weekend. And Stuart Cooper's specially curated a list for you of new music that you might want to check out from some emerging Australian artists and ones who's already incredibly established, actually, because of his work with Cold Chisel and some of the incredible songwriting he did. Stuart will be making his way into the studio shortly. But first, you're going to hear about a mouthwatering moment that's underway in Newcastle this month. It's featuring tuna, dishes like tuna tataki, char-grilled mahi-mahi, bluefin tuna ceviche, Cajun-crusted tuna. This is at something called the Newcastle Tuna Fest. I don't know what the affiliation of Newcastle is with tuna, but you're going to find out. Tayo Namba is the festival organiser. Tayo, welcome.
5: Thanks for having me.
4: What is going on with tuna in Newcastle? Why have a Newcastle Tuna Festival?
5: Look, it was really just the start that we needed to. I felt that we needed to feature seafood in winter. Because seafood is at its best in winter, and most people love it in summer, but, yeah, we really needed to get the story out there, I think.
4: But there's so much seafood in Newcastle. I know if you go to the fish co-op there, there's a lot of stuff. Why tuna particularly?
5: We think tuna's the king of the seafood realm in the fishes, and we've always wanted to do a tuna cutting, so this year we got an 80-kilo tuna in and flew three chefs from Japan, called Chef Koji, and we did a large tuna cutting show, so everyone got to experience how tuna's broken down.
4: So, and apart from the tuna cutting show, what happens at the festival? Because it's going the whole of July, isn't it?
5: It's the whole of July. So we've got over 40 venues, and the head chefs, they've all kind of come together and they're showing their wares, and they've got a dish on per restaurant. So it's really like a massive tuna trail.
4: So how does it work? Do you get a map and just turn up to restaurants?
5: Yep. So there's booklets, there's maps, there's prizes if you go get 5 or 10 and stamps. So everyone's got a stamp. All the hotels have come on board. So it's really like a staycation. Everyone's coming on board and they're really pumping.
4: So obviously this is sort of a tourist moment for Newcastle as well. Is it drawing people to the city?
5: It really is. The hotels have come back with great reviews. I think it's just something that Newcastle needs for July, because July, you know, tourism drops, it's a bit cold, but we really want people to get out there and support the local businesses. And, yeah, it's just a great initiative.
4: And it's quite the foodie scene in Newcastle now. How much has it changed last few years?
5: It is huge. There is so many good restaurants out there. Like, you actually have trouble deciding where to go. Newcastle's really come a long way.
4: And so it's part of this, you know, given that there's, 40 different venues taking part, does it give people a chance to try out some of those new restaurants in the city?
5: Yeah, I think so. It's like, because, you know, a lot of people get in their ways and they go to the same place a lot, where this really opens it up to explore other restaurants. And you know, you never know, you might find a new favourite.
4: And are people travelling from very far away to be part of the Tuna Festival, or is it mainly local traffic?
5: So we've spread it and we have advertised, and the hotels are letting me know that there are people coming up from Sydney trying it. I think from Nelson Bay and Mainland Way. So it's drawing a crowd, which is great for the town.
4: So you did this last year. How's it compare this year?
5: We had a small trial last year in October. It was 13 restaurants, and we've literally got 41 restaurants this year, and it's just much, much bigger.
4: And I hear you've got big plans for next year.
5: Yeah, we're looking to make this a yearly festival, and we want to really bring art, culture, and just a lot more into it. So we'll make it bigger and bigger, I think. It's going to be a lot of fun.
4: Well, Newcastle's got a lot to offer on the art scene as well, so it sounds like it's going to be fabulous. Hey, thanks for telling us about it.
5: No, thank you very much. Thanks for having me, guys.
4: Tayo Namba there. He's the organiser of the Newcastle Tuna Festival. It's on for the rest of this month. If you want to know more about it, if you want to try out some of the foodie scene in Newcastle, which really is going gangbusters, you just go to the website. It's newcastletunafest.com.au, newcastletunafest.com.au. It'll tell you about all the events that are on and all of the, most importantly, tuna dishes that are on offer.
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4: You're with Chris Barth on 702 ABC Radio Sydney and ABC New South Wales. Hope you're enjoying your Sunday morning. Now, you might have caught our Sunday Morning Cookbook Club on the last Sunday of the month. It's where you get to volunteer to come into the studio, road test some recipes with a chef or a cook who's written them in their latest cookbook. You get the cookbook and you also get a feed for your efforts, some of which you make. So far, we've had Otama Carey with her cookbook, Lankin Filling, Stephanie Fayer with her Lucky Dragon Supper Club, Lucy Tweed with Tender and Elizabeth Hewson with Home Food. It's a lot of fun. Good food too, great cookbooks, and it features some fantastic work by Australian chefs and cooks. If you've missed it, here's how it works. So we get somebody who's written a cookbook into the studio on the last Sunday of the month for a chat. I cook something out of the book, bring it to the studio. My producer, Michaela, who's a mad foodie, cooks one of the recipes as well. She brings hers in. And then we invite two or three of you to join in. You cook a recipe out of the cookbook of the month, and then bring it to the studio here in Parramatta. If you're one of our volunteers, we send you a digital copy of the book first up so you can cook a recipe of your choice to bring in. Then we just chat about it on air, chat to the chef who created it. Then importantly, we all eat. Basically, it's my idea of getting a free feed. But there's also more for you. If you're one of our in-studio Sunday Cookbook Club cooks, after you've come into the studio for a chat on the radio, we'll give you the hard copy of the book. You can get it signed by the author in person. Who doesn't want to do that? Now, next Sunday, our feature book is Aunty Beryl's Cookbook by Gamilaroi woman and Sydney legend Aunty Beryl van Oplu. So if you want to be a guinea pig chef and you want to come into the studio and you want to be a radio star and meet Aunty Beryl, which will be the highlight, and cook one of her recipes from Aunty Beryl's cookbook, 1-300-222-702 is the number to call now. I need you to call in to volunteer for this one, not text, 1-300-222-702. If you can get to Parramatta next Sunday, if you're keen to meet Aunty Beryl and join the cookbook club, 1-300-222-702 is the number to call now. If you're at home listening, you can't get into the Parramatta studio next Sunday. I don't want to leave you out. So you can play along at home. You can find a recipe from Aunty Beryl's cookbook on the ABC New South Wales Weekend Mornings page. We've chosen her Warragul greens and ricotta scrolls, which look delicious. And if you can't get your hands on Warragul greens, you can easily use baby spinach instead. So you can just text recipe to the text line 0467 922 702. Recipe is, that's it, nothing else, just recipe. We'll send you a link to click on for the recipe. Now, the link won't open in the Listen app, so you need to just copy and paste it into your browser, and then you'll get the recipe for Aunty Beryl's Warragul greens and ricotta scrolls. And then you're all set to join the Cookbook Club next Sunday, and so am I. If you want to volunteer, if you want to cook with me in the studio, 1300 222 702 is the number to call.
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4: Now, we have so much incredible music talent in Australia. It's nice to hear it on mainstream radio from time to time. I feel like we neglect some of our creatives in Australia. We don't really hear enough of Australian music on mainstream radio. So Stuart Coop is here to resolve that issue for us with a list that he's created especially for you, featuring some new releases from new and emerging artists and one who's already enjoyed huge critical acclaim and success for his songwriting. Stuart Coop, it is always great to get musical education with you. Thanks for coming into the studio.
6: Lovely to see you, Chris.
4: Do I look refreshed?
6: You look fabulously jet-lagged. Refreshed. I'm not sure where you've been, but you look terrific.
4: Well, I've been in Greece, had a ball, was a revelation. I've never really spent any time in Greece whatsoever. Now I just want to go back.
6: You look exactly like someone who's just come back from Greece.
4: I looked in the mirror this morning when I woke up at 3 o'clock this morning, couldn't get back to sleep. I went, do not look like I've been on a holiday right now. But anywho, now this list that you've curated for us, I know we go from Don Walker, who's a very established artist with an illustrious songwriting career, but he's out on his own now, and then a whole bunch of artists that I'm really not that familiar with who sound like they deserve to have a long and illustrious career. So I thought we'd kick off with Don and this track. I've been

0: there'd never be another rain to break the drought. And through it all, that bell is always rung.
1: So I'm listening to this going, why did he hide behind Ian and Jimmy all those years in Chisel? Like, I know he was writing a lot of the songs, but where was this?
2: Well, you have to wonder what Cold Chisel would sound like if Don Walker had been the lead singer.
1: Yeah. Don't you? Does it make me wonder?
2: He's got a beautiful, beautiful timbered voice. It's absolutely delightful. I'm a huge fan of Don Walker's own recordings. He's got a new album coming out very, very soon. And he is a terrific front person. I mean, I saw him play in Sydney when his last record came out. And I remember it was a 10-piece band. And at the end of the night, everyone was walking around going, did we just see what we just saw? I mean, it was one of the greatest live shows I've seen in a long time. But
1: what made it so good?
2: Look, just his presence. He's so suave and he's just so stylish without doing very much. That beautiful voice, that incredible body of songs, which, you know, obviously he writes magnificent songs for Cold Chisel, but there's only so many Cold Chisel records. And so he has this body of fabulous, fabulous, really nuanced songs. And he just delivers them wonderfully. He just stands there and doesn't move very much. Terrific players around him. And, you know, Cold Chisel had come off that massive tour around Australia playing to tens of thousands of people every night. And here he was at the Factory Theatre in Marrickville playing to maybe 650 people and very, very comfortable, just commanded the room. And he's actually a natural front person. So good.

0: So this is Luck, the latest single from that album you were talking about, Love Songs. Have you heard the rest of it? Is this in this kind of vein?
1: I've only heard a couple of songs that have come out previously, Chris. They're a little bit different, but it's a similar stylistic approach.
0: Yeah.
1: Yeah. He's a phenomenal songwriter and clearly just sitting at home with this huge pile of songs going, okay, Cold Chisel aren't going to make a record for a while now. I'm going to make my own record.
0: See, now I think he's going to sell out if he does any live things based on what you've just said. Everyone will be racing to go and see Don Walker.
1: Well, I bought my tickets about 30 seconds after I heard that he was going to be back at the Factory Theatre.
0: Right. Okay. Well, that's if you want to, if you don't

0: don't get tickets to go and see him when he goes back on the road, you can get his new album, Love Songs. It's out on August 6th. So I'm intrigued to hear what the rest of it is like. Stuart Coop is here on 702 ABC Radio Sydney and ABC New South Wales. He's curated a list just for you with some new artists that you want to check out now. These are probably less known artists than Don Walker. Here's an artist called Carla Geneva.
1: I sometimes go Geneve, sometimes Geneva, you know, but Geneve will do.
0: We'll have to ask Carla.

0: about Carla?
1: Carla actually played in Sydney last night in Newtown. I didn't get out to see her, but she was over here. She comes from Perth, or maybe Fremantle more specifically. And you would notice, Chris, that of all of the songs that I brought out today, except for Don Walker and one other we might get to, they're all by female artists. Mm. And that's one of the most noticeable things about recent times in Australia particularly, just the incredible quality of women singer-songwriters. And Carla Genevieve is as good as any of them. This is a new song from her. She's been making records since 2022, so not that long. She's had three albums out in that time. And again, you know, just seems to develop and progress and gets... But she was really good to start with. As soon as I heard her first recordings, I went, wow, where did she come from?

0: So are people like Carla writing, producing, curating their own stuff, putting it online because they have that opportunity now? Or are these artists already signed to labels? Do they do that anymore?
1: Yeah, some are signed to labels and some just do it themselves. Most of them are bringing out their recordings on vinyl records, which, of course, is continues to undergo this massive
0: resurgence. Isn't it?
1: But, the majority of people that we're going to listen to today have some degree of structure around them, maybe not with major record labels whose days are a little passé, but, you know, the hipper, cooler, more switched on independent music structures that are everywhere in Australia. And they're signing, you know, the likes of Carla Genevieve and getting their music out. You know, they're on CD, they're on vinyl, of course, on all the streaming services. And, Carla Genevieve tours around the place, as I mentioned, in Sydney last night. So,
0: If you saw her, call in, let us know what she was like. 1300 222 702 is the number to call. You can, if you saw her and you're a bit too shy to call, you can text in as well on 0467 922 702. Maybe you're just recovering from the concert and just waking up, keeping musos hours. So that song's called Finally Broke Me. That's Carla Genevieve or Genevieve, depending. Carla, if you're listening after the show, call in. Just correct my pronunciation of your surname. Here's another young female artist. Get away.

0: Tell me about Julia Jacklin.
1: Beyond the fact that she's incredibly talented, that was due. But she grew up, born and raised in the Blue Mountains, just outside Sydney. Not quite sure where she's based these days. She's just been signed to 4AD Records out of the UK, who are very hip and happening. That's a big stamp of credibility for Julia Jacklin.
0: She sounds hip and happening.
1: Oh, she's absolutely fabulous. You know, again, just a really, really strong, literate songwriter. She's done a bunch of records. There was Crushing in 2019, Don't Let the Kids Win, which came out before 2016, Pre-Pleasure 4 years ago. So there's been a gap between records, and she's got one called The Gem, which this song will be on, coming out in

0: September.
1: Okay, so Julia Jacklin, get away from me. I think I'll love you soon. On the text line, Julia Jacklin's awesome. Saw her live at the Enmore a few years ago. So not only a great recording artist, but also clearly great live. Hear all these people? Is it because of your own radio show, or do you get sent things, or
0: kind of all of the above? Certainly by hearing people on radio, talking to friends who listen to a lot of music too, looking around online, I'll see tips from people who I respect. You know, my partner Susan does her own radio show. Quite often, she's the one going, "You should listen to this. You should listen to this." So it's a, you know, a bit of all of those things.
1: Do you think it's harder or easier to get established as a young Australian musical artist? You know, for people like Julia Jacklin to get noticed, for people like Carla, you know, there's so much you can do online these days, but that, does that make everything a bit more convoluted?
0: I don't think I would want to be a new artist these days compared to maybe, you know, 10, 15, 20 years ago. Some things are easier, like the dissemination of music is simpler. You know, you put it up on the streaming services and you know, sending out to media is a little more simple. But also the volume of music that is coming out is just absolutely phenomenal. I'm just completing a book on the history of Double J and Triple J, and I've been speaking to the people at Triple J, and, you know, they think it's a really quiet week if they get less than 1,000 submissions a week.
1: This is why we need you to curate music lists for us.
0: Well, they say that on the streaming service that we won't mention, but I call it the devil streaming service, but anyhow, it's the well-known one, that 40,000 to 60,000 songs a day.
1: Is that the one that starts with S? Like,
0: yeah, that's the one that starts with S and ends with Y. Right. But, you know, that is a phenomenal amount of music coming out.
1: That's ridiculous.
0: You know, print media has sort of gone. You know, to an extent, fewer people are listening to radio, sadly, and so cutting through is much more difficult than it used to be. And none of those, you know, concentrated big structures. I mean, the big record labels are still signing people and foisting things on us, but to my ears, most of the really interesting music that's around is operating below that level, and so it is. So it's very hard for these artists to tour. You know, everything's going up in terms of costs. You know, for Carla Genevieve getting across from Perth, you know, bringing musicians with her, accommodation. You know, everything's, you know, much more expensive than it used to be. People have less money. People are still, you know, we're quite a few years post-COVID, but people are still, you know, struggling to come to terms with the fact that there is life outside their living room and their couch. And so, you know, attendances are a little down. So many international artists still coming to Australia. People, you know, don't think twice about spending, you know, $200, $250, $300 on a ticket to see an international artist, because they figure this might be their only time. And then Carla Genevieve comes to town, and I hope she did really well last night, but people go, oh, yeah, she'll be back. You know, I'll see her next time. So getting people actually out to support live music is more and more difficult. And also for these sort of artists, getting people to pay for intellectual copyright. You know, they're so used to everything being provided pretty much for free on streaming services. So, you know, gone are those days where if you wanted to explore an artist's work, you know, you'd need to go and spend your $20 or $25 on a CD or go and buy a vinyl record. You know, that's not necessary anymore. So therefore the drip of money that comes down to artists is really a drip these days. You know, it's minuscule. And yet, and bless their hearts, you know, they continue to make fantastic sounding records, you know, world-class quality, you know, and you wonder where does the money come from, because it's really hard for them to get that money back.
1: Stuart Coop is here on 702 ABC Radio Sydney and ABC New South Wales with a curated list of music for you. He's waded through those 1,000 musical items that appear on Satan's streaming service every week and brought it in for you with some great new Australian talent like this.

0: Now, rumour has it this is Bluey's dad.
1: Indeed, the rumour is correct.
0: So this is Bluey's dad singing?
1: Well, this is David McCormack.
0: Didn't know he could sing.
1: Oh, he was a singer before he was known as anything else.
0: Really?
1: Oh, yes. Look, you know, David McCormack is in no way, a new artist. He had a band called Custard, and then there's David McCormack and the Polaroids.
0: So I didn't realise he was that David McCormack. Hadn't put that together.
1: Yeah, no, it's that David McCormack. That David McCormack.
0: Okay.
1: And thankfully, in amongst all of those other Bluey-related things, he continues writing songs and recording them. And this one just came out of the blue. I think I was just looking around somewhere online or something happened and I went, Dave McCormack's done a new record. You know, he hadn't bothered to, as far as I'm aware, tell anybody. It was just up online. And he's one of these artists that he was always a very fine songwriter, Chris, but I think he's got better and better and better. And he's got this new outfit, which he's calling David McCormack's TRS-80, which from the cover seems to be a reference to a very, very rudimentary early days computer. And the album is a wonderful play on Cormac McCarthy, No Context for Old Men. And so it's literate. He's got a terrific voice, melodic pop songs. We just, you know, played a snippet. He's very, very good.
0: Okay. There's a couple of other artists that I really want to get to talk about, because the next two particularly caught my ear.

0: So this is Grace Cummings with I'm Not Crazy. What can you tell me about Grace?
1: That I love Grace Cummings with a massive, massive passion.
0: It's very dreamy.
1: I saw her play at a festival up in the Hunter Valley area a few years ago called Dashville Skyline, which happens most years. And she played, I think, on a Friday night. And I walked away from that show thinking, this is what it would have been like to have seen Patti Smith in 1976 or 1977. She was so intense, so powerful. I mean, this song doesn't convey that. It's a beautiful song.
0: I think you can feel the intensity in it, though.
1: And live. She's an actor as well, started out as a drummer, comes from Melbourne, been spending increasing amounts of time overseas. Her previous record was produced by Jonathan Wilson, who's the new wonder kid of, you know, Laurel Canyon in Los Angeles. So she's got a fourth album coming out on the 14th of August. One of my great regrets in life, Chris, I have a few, is that I didn't buy a vinyl copy of Grace Cummings' first album.
0: Can you not get it now?
1: If you've got in excess of $600, you can get one.
0: Wow.
1: Yeah, it just became massively, massively, you know, limited edition.
0: What was her first album called?
1: Refugee Cove.
0: Okay, so we should be checking that out if
1: you see one cheaply.
0: Send it to Stuart.
1: Yeah, send it to Stuart, absolutely. But, no, she's terrific. And three albums up to now and this new one coming very, very soon.
0: There's something a bit Laurel Canyon, right, in her voice, in the production too, kind of makes sense.
1: She's got that languid, sort of hazy feel to her. I mean, when I first heard her on that Refugee Cove, she sounded like, I went, whoa, if Nina Simone was in her late 20s and living in Melbourne, this is what she, you know, initially it was this really husky, powerful Nina Simone-like voice.
0: So that's Grace Cummings with I'm Not Crazy. If you find Refugee Code,
1: or if you've got
0: it, 1-300-222-702 is the number to call. I love this. This is called In Nashville by Alex the Astronaut.

0: interesting name, Alex the Astronaut.
1: Yeah, and that's how catchy is that song?
0: Yeah.
1: It's just like
0: really catchy.
1: The moment I heard it, I went, whoa, this is just great. Alex the Astronaut comes from Sydney, studied in New York City. She's been making records since 2017. She's done a couple of albums, studio albums, and a live recording as well. Again, I'm not sure, but I presume this is from an album that will come out before the end of the year. But completely, you know, two boys in a truck, the reference to Dolly Parton. You know, it's clever. It's very, very melodic, and it just hits you with that chorusy line and you just go, oh, I love this. Yeah.

0: hope she gets to meet Dolly in Nashville.
1: Wouldn't that be a photo opportunity?
0: Yeah, if she could send that to Dolly. And yes. Go, I'm sure Dolly would support her. She sounds like she supports a lot of young women.
1: Indeed.
0: Now, this next track is from an artist called Liz Lawrence. It is actually out of order, but let's just sort that out and put Liz there.

0: there's a metronome in the background of that. You can hear that click, click, click.
1: Yeah, well, she does have a background. I mean, this is an exception from... I've picked two international artists this week, Chris. And Liz Lawrence comes from the UK, and she used to be in an electro-pop duo. So
0: it does not sound very electro-pop in that.
1: It doesn't sound electro-pop, I've got to say that, but she knows her way around the studios, I think. Oh, no, this is very much in the singer-songwriter vein. It's from a new album called Vespers. I do owe this one to my partner, Susan, who will walk around our home singing pretty much every lyric written by Liz Lawrence on this record.
0: Oh.
1: Totally. And that's how I discovered this one. You know, it was just word of mouth from down the passageway going, what are you singing? What are you singing? You've been singing this all morning.
0: So why does Susie love it so much?
1: I think, you know, it just resonates completely, you know, with her. I mean, she's a big fan of lyrics, listens to lyrics much more deeply than I do. And it was just suddenly it was Liz Lawrence world in our home. Liz Lawrence has been making records, you know, for quite some time. Her debut album came out in 2012. But Vespers is just chock-a-block full of fabulous songs like this one.

0: your house must be very peaceful if Suze walks around singing this.
1: It's not an unpleasant sound, I will tell you.
0: Now, this is another artist called Margaret Glaspie.

0: Now, Margaret's your other international pick, I'm guessing.
1: She is. She comes from Brooklyn in New York City. I'm a little new to Margaret Glasby, but I'm borderline, let's just say totally obsessed by that song, That Rose, which is off a forthcoming album of hers, which is due next month, Chris. But she's been making records since 2016. There was another album in 2020, but there's been a gap between records. So I don't really know a huge amount about her, except that she's really, really good. I mean, as you can hear, that song's lyrically, it's astonishing. And she's got one of those voices where you just pay attention. So I'm beginning a journey back through the recordings of Margaret Glasby.
0: Okay.
1: Be prompted by that song.
0: All right, we have to check that out then. That Rose by Margaret Glasby and some earlier stuff. And let's finish off with Homesick in LA by
1: LaLook. I think.
0: So these artists, I don't know who any of these people are. So if you're listening, if you're one of them, forgive me for the mispronunciation.
1: I play them on the radio reasonably frequently on my own radio shows, and I just say LaLook without any complete conviction that I'm saying it correctly.
0: Fake it till you make it, Stuart.

0: love that terrifying and beautiful rebellion they peel on their hind wheels. It kind of sums up people doing wheelies on their bikes down the main roads.
1: The imagery on the song is fabulous. I mean, the whole song is just about these little snapshots of images of Los Angeles. LaLuca are fascinating. I first heard about them in about 2007, 2008, and I was in Austin, Texas for a South by Southwest music conference, and I ran into a friend, and I said, oh, who are you going to go and see now? And he said, oh, I'm off to see LaLuca. And I said, who are they? I've never heard of them. And he said, well, they're from your country. You should have done, but I hadn't. They are originally from Melbourne, pretty much, it's a duo, pretty much resident in Brooklyn in New York, and, you know, have been making records. They don't make them every year. This new album is called Sweet Thief. They're close with that band, The National. You know, they've had members of The National produce some of their work. They're just beautifully textured songs, just the two, you know, two voice, or mainly her voice, this album is real. It's a short album. It's like 27 minutes, but it's absolutely gorgeous. And like so many artists, I don't know why they do it, but they sometimes manage to bury their best song at the end of their records. This is the very last song on the record, and I was listening through, going, "This is really great. This is really great." Homesick in LA is really, really, really great, and it's.

0: It's amazing they've been living in the US for a while. They haven't lost their Australian accent. You can hear their Australian in the way that they sing and the lyrics.
1: Yeah, they were back here recently. And they played in Sydney. God, was it towards? Oh God, I lose track of time. Certainly in the last 18 months. I think they spent a reasonable amount of time back in Melbourne. But home base is definitely Brooklyn.
0: Okay, yeah. So we need to check out LaLook, Homesick in LA, last track on the album. And on the text line, Stuart, love that you guys have featured Julia Jackman. I find the best Australian artist on the Triple J show, Home and Hosed. It's on at 7 o'clock at night, mm-hmm. Monday to Thursday. Thanks for that, Wendy. So, yeah, so that's somewhere else we can go if we want to find some great Australian music apart from Stuart Coop's excellent program that he has and also whatever else he writes about. Stuart, that was great. Thank you so much for giving us an idea about some of the great talent that we can see and hear and listen to.
1: My absolute pleasure.
0: We'll see you again soon.
1: Hope so.
0: Come back with more.
1: I got plenty more.
0: Woohoo! Thanks, Stuart. Have
1: Thanks,
0: a lovely
1: Chris.
0: Sunday.
1: Thank you.
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0: Now, if you're looking for something fabulous to do next weekend, you might want to rug up and head to the Southern Highlands, where the award-winning Regional Art Gallery there will be transformed for an evening to celebrate art, community and food. There's a bonfire planned too. The intriguing thing is I think they're going to burn an artist's work. This intriguing or horrifying. Anyway, Alistair Thompson is helping pull the Midwinter Festival together for Nunangoola. Alistair, good morning. Thanks for your time.
6: Hi, Chris. How are you?
0: Not too bad. Now, just before we get to the festival and what you've got planned, for those of us who haven't been there, can you just give an idea about the Nunangoola Gallery? It's on a National Trust property, isn't it?
6: It sure is. It's called Retford Park, the property. It used to be the house of the home of James Fairfax, and it's now a National Trust property. And the gallery was created from the old dairy on the property, and it was a repurposed, an amazing architectural repurposing of this beautiful old building. And it's been there 5 years. It's just celebrated its fifth anniversary this year. And they host all sorts of amazing exhibitions, which represent artists from around the country, but not just the Highlands. But they actually hosted the Archibald last year. They were part of the touring Archibald exhibition. And they've got the current exhibition is called New Religion, which is works from all over the place, including from William Blake and Dobell and all sorts of people, plus a lot of contemporary artists like Nell and various others. And it's all about the artists' different takes on the subject of religion. It's a fascinating show.
0: Sorry, you go, Alistair. I was interrupting you.
6: I was just finishing up. But that's the current show, and it's really quite exciting.
0: So it already sounds like it's quite an atmospheric place, and now you're adding in this midwinter festival with bonfires and more art and a whole sense of community as well, and some great food. Take us through what you've got planned.
6: So the midwinter festival is something that the gallery's done for 3 or 4 years now. Literally in the middle of winter. It was on the solstice, but they moved it for scheduling reasons, but it's now in mid-July. And it's a night of pagan fabulousness. So it's kind of inspired by the pagan traditions of Europe. If you look into that, there's all sorts of amazing stuff that goes on. And there's festivals and traditions that carry on that are centuries old in Europe, but ours is not that old. So what we have is a giant bonfire, and who gets to go to a bonfire nowadays? We used to have them as kids every year, but now, so it's great, great fun. It's quite a large bonfire. There's a sculpture in the centre of the bonfire of an 8-foot-tall person. We used to call it Burning Man, but there is something else called Burning Man, which is much bigger than us, so we don't call it that anymore. But it's a person. It's a nondescript androgynous person this year with a big silver face. And this thing goes up in flames. And as you said, it's the artist burning his own work. The artist who created it, his name is Nathan. He's one of the local artists down in the Highlands, and he has works currently in the Sulman Prize and also a couple of other works in the Art Gallery of New South Wales. So he's quite a well-known artist, but he lives and works in the Highlands. So he's creating this thing. We actually, this morning, he started working on it, and we took the massive head into the workshop so he could start creating what he's doing to it. Then there's a whole program of musical activities from 5 p.m. till about 9 p.m, which is when we wrap it up. We have Ruby Rogers, who is the granddaughter of Jimmy Barnes and the daughter of Mahalia Barnes, and she has just started her career. She's actually released a single this week.
0: Yeah, it's called 16, I think, isn't it?
6: Yes, she's 16, and it's called 16. It's a beautiful song. So she's performing, which is great because it's nice to have a local. She literally lives up the road in Wittagong. There's another artist called Abby Dobson, which you may have heard of. She was in a band called Leonardo's Bride, which goes back a few years. So another Australian artist. And then they're finishing it off with a young guy from Sydney with his band called Monaco. And he's doing the pub circuit around town and really getting people up and dancing and having great fun. We have an aerialist doing a little act in just before the lighting of the bonfire. We have a couple of druids who are actually going to dress up and light the bonfire. The druids' costumes are being made by the Nunangula Youth Collective, which is one of the activities that the gallery runs for young inspiring artists and people. And then we have the Oxley Pipe Band from Oxley College. We have a children's workshop with children making masks and capes and things. So there's a big procession that leads up to the lighting of the fire with the Oxley Band and the kids. And then what else is there? Oh, there's
0: amazing food by the sounds of things too, Alistair.
6: There's a whole bunch of food suppliers. Again, most of them local. Like one of the local guys is doing a paella station. He's making a couple of fabulous paellas. We've got the Momo, Nepalese dumplings. We've got a guy with a pizza oven, Francesco, with his pizza oven. And there's this lady, a van called Delilah, like a little old school caravan, and she makes pulled pork burgers and brisket burgers and halloumi burgers. And then we've got a churros van, so the hot churros with chocolate. And we've also got some wine and booze suppliers. So it's a family event, but obviously we cater for all ages.
0: Can I just ask you one question? How did you con Nathan into consenting to making a work that's big and then setting it on fire?
6: I don't know, but he's done it for a couple of years,
0: and
6: he's done it. He works with Ben Quilty, who is one of the kind of the leading lights behind the gallery, who's another local artist. But he has been working with Ben initially they started doing the sculpture together, but in the recent last couple of years Nathan's done it on his own, and he loves it. He loves creating this. It's a great challenge for him, creating this great thing, and working with the gallery team and working with us to sort of tie it back to the, it's all, I mean, it's artist led and art driven, this event. It's not just a big party on the grounds of the gallery. It's all kind of connects back to the space and the purpose for the space being there in the first place.
0: Well, it sounds like it's going to be a fantastic event. Thanks for popping on the show to tell us all about
6: it.
0: I hope all the preparations go well.
6: Nathan Hawkes. I forgot his surname. Nathan Hawkes.
0: Man who'll happily set his art on fire.
6: But 5 till 9 next Saturday at Nunangula. You can get your tickets on Eventbrite.
0: I was about to tell everybody that. I'm going to give them where they can go, Alistair.
6: Get it in fast. You never know.
0: Have a great Sunday. Thanks for your time.
6: Thank you. Great chatting to you.
0: Alistair, great chatting to you too. Alistair Thompson, he's the event producer for the Midwinter Festival. And as he said, it's on next Sunday. Saturday. Oh, Alistair would kill me for that. Wrong time. It's on Saturday. So if you want something to do that's fantastic, next weekend. If you want to know more about the Midwinter Festival at Nullangoola at Retford Park, just head to their website, nullangoola.com. 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
0: You're with Chris Bath on 702 ABC Radio Sydney and ABC New South Wales this fine Sunday. A few texts in from you about Stuart Coop's musical picks. So if you like the list of artists that Stuart played, if you text songs, just the word songs, nothing else, just songs to the text line, we'll send you a link to the list of Stuart's musical picks. 0467 922 702 is the text line. 0467 922 702 if you want the list of artists and songs that Stuart recommended that we all check out and listen to.
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0: Here we go, all right. It's our World Cup final eve. No one is more excited than ABC Sports' Ned Hall, especially after watching this morning's match for third place between France and England. It was almost a rugby league score. Ned, have you recovered?
1: Oh, it was a bit of an odd one this morning, I've got to say. Like a very strange game that England were 4-0 up at half-time against France. France had a bit of a fight back, and I thought only England could blow a 4-0 half-time lead in a match like this. But they did get themselves over the line. Bukayo Saka got a hat-trick, only the second English player to do that in knockout football at a World Cup since 1966. And England, that's their best finish at a World Cup for 60 years as well, taking out the third spot. But on the French side, they won't be too unhappy. Kylian Mbappe scored two goals for them. He now leads the Golden Boot race by two goals and is the all-time leading goal scorer in World Cups. He's now 22 in 22 matches played at the World Cup.
0: Gee, that's a pretty impressive stat given some of the extraordinary players that have gone through the World Cup.
1: Yeah, it is. But what's really odd, I suppose, is he coming into this tournament and the leading World Cup goal scorer of all time was a German, Miroslav Klose, and he'd scored 16. And so both Messi and Mbappe have galloped past him during the course of this tournament. And Mbappe's definitely got another World Cup left in him. Lionel Messi, probably not. He's 39 years of age already. But that is going to blow out even further. It just goes to show the more matches players are playing now as well, the longer period of time that they can play international football for. It's made a huge difference, I think, to a lot of these records that we're seeing in place at the moment.
0: So we've got Spain v Argentina tomorrow, around 5 o'clock in the morning our time. Is this the dream for FIFA to have a European and a South American nation into the final? I mean, the eyeballs are going to be massive, aren't they?
1: Yeah, absolutely. And I think it is better for them. They don't want to see two European nations really contesting the final of the World Cup. So it's worked out well for them in that sense. And the Hispanic world as well will be in raptures tomorrow with, as I say, Argentina flying the flag for South America against Spain. They've barely played at World Cups. This is really strange. I was going back to see when they played previously. They've only ever played each other once at a World Cup before. And that was also 60 years ago, back in 1966, in a group stage match. So even though these two sides, particularly over the past 20 years or so, have been regular fixtures in and around the finals, they've never played each other at the World Cup. And their international record is dead level between the pair of them. They've both won six, drawn two, lost six. And I think there's a goal between them in that amount of time as well. So it's very, very tight between these two nations.
0: Yeah, it's interesting seeing the way they've played at the World Cup, though. You know, I feel like Argentina had been the comeback kings. They were down against Egypt and they looked like they were gone against England, and then suddenly they win. And then you've got Spain, and you watch that final between Spain and France, and Spain just dominated France, and the French have been playing so well. It's kind of hard to pick who's going to win.
1: I think it's very well summed up as it being the calm versus the chaos. Because Spain have just coasted through. Even against France, they never look troubled. They never look flustered. They're such a controlled, confident, calm side that they keep control of the football, make it difficult for other teams to win the ball back. They're very good at winning it back themselves. And that's why they really took the sting out of the way that the French played. Whereas for Argentina, it has been on the brink all the way through the knockout phase of the tournament. They got taken to extra time by Cabo Verde in the first round of 32. 2-0 down against Egypt with 11 minutes to go. They were struggling against Switzerland till Switzerland had a player sent off and still needed extra time then. And then, 5 minutes to go, they were still trailing against England in the semi-final. So they've been on the brink all the way through. I just can't see them being able to do that again against Spain, a team that control things so well.
0: So you think Spain's going to win, Ned?
1: Yep. They were my pre-tournament tip, and I'm not changing from that at this point. I was more worried against France, but I honestly think Spain will be too good against them. But look, Argentina are led by Lionel Messi. He is their key player, even at 39. He'll be the oldest player ever to feature in a World Cup final. But I just don't think they'll be able to get it done again against Spain.
0: Do you reckon? I don't know. I feel like Messi just sort of stalks around and like gets towards the end of the game and says, okay, here we go.
1: If they do it again, it's going to be the most ridiculous story of all time for Argentina to ride the wave through the tournament that they have. But for me, Spain will not let that happen. They didn't let France get a sniff in the semi-final. They just played them out of the game and they controlled the ball in a way that England just weren't able to do in that semi-final.
0: All right, well, we'll see how it pans out. I know you're going to enjoy watching it. I know how much you love football, Ned Hall. Thanks very much for your time. I know you've been a busy boy this morning.
1: Thanks, Barthy.
0: Thanks, Ned. That's Ned Hall from ABC Sport, massive football enthusiast. If Ned said Spain is going to win, They probably are, but something in me wants Argentina to do it for Messi, I've got to say. Spain's young, really young team. They can do it again. Anyway, now, on other sporting matters, coming up on ABC Sport today with Andrew Moore and the ABC's immensely talented rugby league commentary team, Gold Coast Titans majority owner Rebecca Frizzell is going to be on with the boys.

0: Brazil is going to be on with the boys as the team celebrates the women in league round. And I'll be back with you next week. Don't forget Cookbook Club with Aunty Beryl's cookbook. Don't miss it. It's going to be a lot of fun. Lovely to be back with you. Enjoy the rest of your Sunday.
1: Gavin Coote with ABC News. A Queensland man has died during an hour-long police pursuit on the New South Wales northern border this morning. Ethan Ricks reports.
2: New South Wales police were notified that a man allegedly armed with a gun had crossed into the state around 1 a.m. this morning. Officers say after the driver failed to stop, a pursuit was initiated before road spikes were deployed twice in South Mooloolamba. The man eventually came to a stop after driving down an embankment around 2 a.m. When police approached the vehicle, the 25-year-old man was found unconscious and died at the scene. A firearm was seized from the ute, and a critical incident investigation into the police response has now been launched.
1: Premier Chris Minns says Pauline Hanson's comments about the White Australia policy are deeply hurtful and completely untrue. The One Nation leader has blamed the end of the White Australia policy in 1973 for migration issues in the country, suggesting migrants were purely for the welfare system. Senator Hanson made the comments during a controversial podcast appearance with far-right activist and convicted criminal Tommy Robinson in the UK. Chris Minns says her remarks are contrary to what migrants have helped Australia build over many decades.
3: That would be terrible if we had a whites-only immigration policy for our country, and the removal of that racism from our immigration policy is not responsible for the problems in our country. It's wrong to say it, and it's deeply hurtful to the people that aren't white who've come to our country or a second and third generation over the last 70 years.
1: Meanwhile, Liberal Senator Andrew Bragg says he doesn't agree with Liberal Party President and former Prime Minister Tony Abbott's assertion that multiculturalism has failed. In a speech posted to social media, Mr. Abbott claimed diversity was not a strength and claimed Muslim leaders are more interested in chiding the public over Islamophobia than condemning the Bondi terrorist attack. Senator Bragg says the comments don't reflect the parliamentary Liberal Party's position.
4: Well, I don't agree with those comments, and I think it's very important that as leaders in the parliamentary party that we're clear about what multiculturalism is and how it fits into a liberal framework and how it fits into modern Australia.
1: The US military says it's launching a fresh round of airstrikes on Iran in part to retaliate for an attack in Jordan that killed two American soldiers. Chelsea Hetherington reports.
5: US Central Command says the latest strikes will swiftly punish Iran's Revolutionary Guard for the attack in Jordan that also left a US soldier missing in action. Iranian media say explosions have been heard in the southern Hormuzgan province near the city of Surik. The deaths of the American troops are the first since the opening days of the war and follow repeated strikes by both sides in recent days. Since the war began, 16 US service members have been killed and over 430 wounded. Meanwhile, Iran's supreme leader is warning of unforgettable lessons if the US keeps attacking the Islamic Republic.
1: Influencers Andrew and Tristan Tate have been arrested in the United States as British authorities seek their extradition. The US Marshals Service say the brothers have been arrested in Florida on a sealed warrant. Authorities in the UK are looking to prosecute the dual American and British citizens on charges of rape and sex trafficking. The pair have built a social media empire promoting wealth, male dominance and misogyny, attracting millions of followers. In sport, Argentina and Spain fans are rallying ahead of tomorrow's Soccer World Cup final, while England finished its tournament on a high. ABC Sports' Amanda Shalala reports from New York City.
6: Argentina and Spain fans have taken over the streets of New York City. Huge numbers turning out in separate locations to get excited and get ready ahead of the final tomorrow at New York, New Jersey Stadium. The third place playoff was held today as well, and England beat France in an incredible 6-4 victory. The three Lions were leading 4-0 at halftime, but France stormed back to make it a close encounter. Kylian Mbappe scored two goals to become the tournament's golden boot leader and also the all-time leading goal scorer in men's World Cup history, taking over from Lionel Messi.
1: And now for a look at the weather. So this afternoon, the showers are forecast along the state's north coast and mid-north coast, mostly sunny elsewhere across the state. In Sydney's weather, partly cloudy, reaching a top of 19.

0: Gibbs, Luke Lewis, I'm Andrew Moore. We're at Robina Stadium in the NRLW. Another try to Parramatta. Gold Coast 32, Eels 10. News is next, and then back with much more. We're only an hour away from the footy. Gold Coast and Manly here at Robina.
1: ABC News, hello, I'm Satyam Weinstein. Ukrainian drones have hit two large warehouses belonging to Russia's largest online

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2: How lovely to have your company. It is Libby Gore for the last night of my little stint hosting Weekend Nightlife. Whilst Suzanne just takes a little break, I'd like to say up front, before you all drop off, go to bed, do what you do,

0: get their way. I think that's going to be much more difficult in Australia, but it's not impossible, because one always has to be on one's guard. One has to look at the arrangements, make sure that they continue to be effective. If there are any difficulties, they should be addressed. You know, Australia has a constitution which is better than the situation in the UK, where we don't have a codified constitution, which means that Parliament is absolutely sovereign. So any party that has either a majority or a kind of whip handle hold on what can happen in Parliament is unstoppable. There's no appeal from it. Nothing can stop what Parliament wants to do. And that's not quite the same situation in Australia.
1: Yes, and we've got this bicameral system, which I know you do too, but with the Senate and the House of Representatives, and this instinct on the Australian voters, they never, very rarely give the government a majority in the Senate. They've got this real keep the bastards honest mentality with the upper house.
0: Yes, that's a big help in Australia. In the case of the UK, we have this massively overstuffed House of Lords. Keir Starmer, in his resignation, has appointed 25 new peers to the House of Lords, having promised when he came into office to reduce the number of peers. But at any rate, they have no power. They have a slight delaying effect sometimes on legislation, but they have no real power. It's a kind of talking shop, I suppose. It introduces a little bit of reflection. Sometimes bills can be introduced there, but they tend not to go very far. So it's a very ineffective institution from the point of view of controlling what happens in the Commons, because the Commons has complete power. It is the sovereign body in the state, not the voters, not the electorate, not the people, but the MPs in the House of Commons.
1: Not that Australians should get smug or comfy, that our system perhaps offers slightly more protection. On the radio, A.C. Grayling. He's a philosopher, the author of For the People, Fighting Authoritarianism, Saving Democracy. And we are sort of unpacking why there seems to be this shift to the right in politics across the world, although we have drawn a distinction in the conditions, the structural conditions in Australia that possibly offer us more, I don't know, structural protections from being swamped the way the UK and America seem to be. Is it the promise of stability, like, do conditions actually seem to be chaotic that allow the right wing to rise, AC?
0: Well, they like to stir up chaos and difficulty. Ah. They like to give the impression that things are bad, things are falling apart. And of course, people feel most people have got their family lives, their jobs, their concerns day to day. They're not really thinking about deep matters of public policy. And they're not always in a position, unless they exert themselves, to delve into the reasons why all this is happening. And one of the main reasons why it's happening is that ever since the 1980s and the coming in of neoliberal economics, there's been a massive shift of wealth away from working class and middle class people towards very, very few, increasingly few or diminishingly numerous number of people who now have massive, massive wealth. And the inequality gap is so gross that the very idea of trying to emulate and make yourself rich. This was the great American dream too, wasn't it? And it's to a lesser extent the same everywhere, that people think if they have an opportunity, a chance, they work hard, get themselves an education, whatever it might be, they have a chance of being there too. This is now a pipe dream, certainly in the United States. The fact that neoliberal versions of capitalism have sequestered so much wealth away from the majority of the people and away from the economy itself. Because after all, very, very wealthy people don't spend much of their money in the country where they made the money. Mm. And there's a deep kind of unfairness here because, of course, you know, the nation, the state provides education, healthcare, all those sorts of things to provide a workforce who work to create the wealth that the big guys, the capitalists,

0477 922 702. It is the history of cars, and the reason why it is because it gives me a very good excuse to play this.

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3: I would say yeah.
4: That's right.
5: That's right.
6: Here are the questions.
7: The history of cars. Our first caller is Sid from Faulkner. Hey, Sid.
8: Hey. Are wow, you... smoke 'em up, sister. That was a good tune.
7: You like it?
8: I do, of course.
7: Oh, I've got a couple of them. I've managed to pull a couple of them out of the system here. You put in like a word and then it throws up a very eclectic mix of things. I thought I might play the cars. That might be a nice thing to play after midnight.
8: Racy, maybe.
7: Yeah, that'd be fun.
8: Okay, so we've gone doing something. That was a great show last night. I liked the touch of Babs. That was really sweet.
7: Got to mix it up. Yeah. You ready? Question number one.
8: Yeah, go on.
7: Which American city became synonymous with car manufacturing and earned the nickname Motor City?
8: Detroit.
7: Correct. Ding. I wonder if there's a ding in here.
8: Well, there might be a dong in my place because I've had a few spills tonight. But anyway, I'm getting by.
7: I don't.
8: Is there?
7: Yeah, I heard that. I'm not quite sure. Hang on a second. I need to turn off my microphone and have a call. I'm not sure whether that was a good thing to say or a bad thing to say, but.

unusual car stories. In 1978, I drove from Perth across the Nullarbor in the white Holden panel van. It got very hot and the car started missing. We worked out the fuel was vaporizing, so we soaked a pair of jocks in water and taped them to the fuel line, and then we went on our way. Bush Mechanics. That's Drew from Alfred Cove. There you go. Here's a song for you just to finish that off.

Jackson Brown and Somebody's Baby. Now, this is what we like to see. Hello, Ash. Ash with a lovely theory on curry, someone's flavour. Just taking a guess, re-curry favour, being actually related to curry and being an expensive and exotic spice. So by hosting someone and they used expensive spices in their food, they were trying to curry favour. They were trying to get on their good side. Lovely theory, Ash. If that's what you think it is or you want to add to it, 1300 800 222. Text us on 043.

0: Elton John and Daniel. Lots of texts coming at Lithgow Soft Drinks. Had a claret cup that was like red wine and lemonade. Was delicious and sold at school. Clubs would do bottle drive, says David. Delivered in wooden crates in Victoria. We had Boone Spa and Loy's Soft Drinks, says John. So what were, and do any of them still exist, by the way? I presume that you can't get them delivered anymore, but do the brands still exist, I wonder? Noddies in Geelong, every colour, taste, says David. Noddies. So I wonder if the regional towns had their own, as well as the major cities as well. Victoria, we had Cons, Tarax, Merchants. There were lots in Victoria. Thanks, Bert. Hello, Kelvin.
1: Hello, how are you going?
0: What do you remember?
1: 7X Soft Drink in Maribyrnong, Central Victoria.
0: Yeah?
1: Yeah, they used to deliver it in wooden crates to your houses. My dad used to drive the semi and took it all over to Victoria. Different towns, Shepparton, Bendigo, Ballarat. Yeah, 7X, Larry Brothers.
0: So I'd never heard of that one.

0: It's Boy Meets Girl and Waiting for a Star to Fall. Text coming through saying I'm going to for Spain because it will annoy Donald Trump. That's a reason. If you want to join us after the news, 1-300-800-222. Who will you be supporting? We'll talk more about that in just a little bit.
1: When there's engaging conversation.
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5: Good morning, Tony Matthews with ABC News. The final of the Men's Soccer World Cup between Argentina and Spain is underway in New Jersey. US President Donald Trump is attending his first match of the tournament, which began a little over a month ago. Argentina is looking to make it back-to-back triumphs on soccer's biggest stage. Spain is featuring in the final for the first time since its sole tournament victory in 2010. Jordan has shot three Iranian missiles down after the regime in Tehran opened fire on its southern city of Aqaba. Here's Middle East correspondent Matthew Doran.
6: Iran has been launching attacks on Gulf states and Jordan in response to US strikes, arguing they're fair targets as they're host to US military personnel and bases. Four missiles were fired towards Aqaba on Sunday, one landing in a remote area, the others intercepted. Aqaba is close to the Israeli border and Israel's air defences were also triggered by the barrage. Israeli media reports the country's military is monitoring the escalation and is prepared to return to war if attacked by Iran. The US has continued launching strikes on Iran as negotiations between the two countries on a lasting peace deal stall. Matthew Doran, ABC News, Jerusalem.
5: Asylum seekers sent to Nauru by the Australian government have reported skipping meals and going hungry as they live on $18 a day. Political reporter Sarah Tomevska has more.

0: Of 100 asylum seekers on Nauru conducted by the Asylum Seeker Resource Centre has found 99% of people are regularly skipping meals and running out of money as they live on a fortnightly allowance of $260. 82% said they don't have easy access to free or clean drinking water, and two-thirds reported rarely or never having access to fresh fruit or vegetables. The rate of allowance is set by the Nauruan government but funded through Australia's offshore process program, which cost the federal budget nearly $900 million last year.
1: The Royal Commission on Anti-Semitism and Social Cohesion will this week turn its focus to security as hearings continue in Melbourne. The Melbourne Holocaust Museum will be among the institutions giving evidence today, detailing how it dramatically increased its security budget in response to a rise in hateful and threatening incidents towards staff and volunteers. Chief Executive Officer Dr. Brian Fallon says the museum could play a vital role in the solution to anti-Semitism through education.
2: All of our research showed that there's something really powerful in creating dialogue across difference through that power of storytelling. It allows us to break down barriers. It allows us to meet the other person where they're at.
1: A 5.5 magnitude earthquake has hit the Andes region of Peru, killing at least six people. More than 20 are injured and 300 have been displaced, with Peruvian authorities saying it's too early to tell how many people are missing. Several buildings have collapsed or suffered structural damage in the city of Sucaya, including the local church and convent. Australia's health practitioner regulator says some practitioners may be exploiting health trends by putting profits ahead of patients. A Four Corners investigation has identified around 100 Australian longevity and wellness operators offering treatments promoted as keeping customers younger, stronger and full of energy, despite limited evidence for many of the claims. Some are prescribing unapproved products with little evidence of safety. Endocrinologist Professor Catherine Samaras says the industry is capitalising on people's desire for better health.
3: People are vulnerable. They're trying to do the right thing by their health, and they think that there is something more that they can add to it, but they have been utterly misled.
1: And you can watch the full report on Four Corners tonight at 8:30 on ABC TV or iView. And in motor racing, 19-year-old Italian Kimi Antonelli has won the Belgian Formula One Grand Prix to extend his lead at the top of the drive.

0: Mercedes driver is now 45 points clear of Ferrari's Lewis Hamilton. To the weather for New South Wales, isolated showers along the northern coast and adjacent ranges scattered across the far northeast. It'll be dry and sunny elsewhere. Sydney's weather, a mostly sunny day with a top of 19 degrees on the coast and 20 in the west. Right now, it's 12 degrees on the coast and it's 9 degrees in Penrith. ABC News.
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5: Yes, welcome to Breakfast, where it is 25 minutes to 6 this Monday, the 20th of July. Coming up, have situations gotten better for people owning pets in apartments? We'll speak to the person who went to court to keep their pet. Can you imagine being 20 years old and getting the call up to fight in Vietnam but being opposed to the war? I'm going to speak to my old history teacher. You might have seen me meet him on Julie Zemiro's home delivery. He's the one that made me cry. He's written a new book about his experience of being conscripted to fight in Vietnam. We'll chat to him. Plus, we'll talk state politics. Bad polls for both of the major parties. Plus, some good news for some commuters in the northwest as well. But of course, today, this morning, is all about.
6: Open wide for some soccer!
5: Yes, the World Cup final is off and racing. Still nil at this point. We're going to be crossing to Oscar Wills, who's with, either the Spanish or the Argentinian fans somewhere. We'll cross to him very soon. Gee whiz, it started powerfully, didn't it? Tom Cruise was talking for some reason. Americans went, soccer? Who just says soccer to the world? Tom Cruise.
7: Football is a language spoken without words. A force that unites people. That turns strangers into friends. And reminds us of what we all have in common. Today,

0: I got to say, the crowd didn't go nuts, except when the names of their countries were being mentioned. Tom Cruise's little rev up. The big question, of course, is going to be, because Donald Trump is presenting the World Cup at the end of this game to the winning team. The big question is, will he let go of the trophy during the World Cup presentation? You remember this happened with the Club World Cup when Chelsea won, and he basically joined them for the photos. He wouldn't let go of the award, and he's joining them for the photos. I mean, is he going to end up in the dressing room beers after this? Is someone going to protect Messi from Trump after the game? This is the big question at the end of this. I mean, we know already US president would definitely be on Argentina's side. He's a supporter of the Argentinian president, the right-wing president there. He's not a big fan of the Spanish Prime Minister, Pedro Sanchez, who's, of course, from the Socialist Workers' Party. Will he actually arrest him? Who knows? But, look, it's a big question. How's Trump going to go at the end of this? Let's see if we can cross to Oscar Wills here. Oscar Wills. Oscar, where do we find you this morning?
1: Hello, Craig. I am at Cheers Bar in the city. It's a packed pub. I've got about 7 screens in front of me. And there's pubs all up and down George Street, and they're all completely packed with football fans from all over the world. It's a really international crowd. But I think I'm in the Spain supporters side of the pub, Craig, because every time Lionel Messi comes on the screen, he's getting booed.
0: Booed? I think you're definitely in a Spanish pub then. So it's predominantly Spanish there, because I think just up the road is the Argentinian pub there. So we can see whether that's maybe different. But is it a big, like, is there a big turn up of Spanish fans?
1: I'd say it's a really international crowd, Craig. I think it's football fans more than anyone. I mean, I can see quite a few Spanish jerseys. I can see Argentine jerseys. I can see beers and coffees in equal measure. And friendly faces from all around the world. So I think World Cup final just brings everybody together.
0: Everyone, and, yes.
1: They're here to see the stars as Lionel Messi just puts the ball through the legs of the Spanish defender, but then the Spanish players have got it back. But I think Spain have been probably the better side so far, first half an hour. It's been a bit of a, not too many chances so far in the game, but high quality though, lots of good passes and
0: Spain kind of, I mean, Spain's approach to the game is to dominate by holding the ball. That's been the case so far, has it?
1: It has indeed.
0: So we haven't

0: been very cagey, lots of offsides sort of happening, lots of attempts from both sides to attack, but nothing really happening.
1: All right. Well, yeah. Oscar, now you, of course, speak Spanish, so you can speak to the fans from both sides. So we'll cross back to you later on, see how they're feeling, and you enjoy it. Now, you said some people on the beers, some are on the coffees. What are you on, Oscar?
0: I've got nothing. I don't want to move from my spot because I've got a huge screen right in front of me, and I feel like I might miss my spot if I don't go anywhere.
1: Yeah, okay. No moving from Oscar. All right, good on you, Oscar. We'll cross back to you soon.
0: See you, Greg.
1: Cheers, mate. Yeah, the Oscar Wills there reporting from Cheers Bar in the city. Yeah, look, just down the road, the Argentinians we saw the other day were in the bar just down the road. So we might get Oscar to move a little bit later and see how it feels at the other bar there. It looks like the international crowd is out and about. Maybe they're supporting Spain. Who are you supporting? Let us know. 1-300-222-702. You text us 0467-922-702. I mean, you're probably still wiping the tears away from your eyes after Tom Cruise's emotional speech about the World Cup.
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4: 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She's headed off to the Monday Bash.
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1: I haven't finally realised what the hydration break's for. Like when it comes to the final, it's just for celebrity spotting. That's what they do. They have the hydration break so they can just go to the crowd and show all the celebrities. I've realised again, I am terrible at celebrities. I'm like, I know I should know who that person is. It's like, I have no idea who half of these people. It's like, why is the camera on this person? I don't know. Anyway.
3: Early bird trivia. Call now on 1-300-222-702.
1: Yes, still time to win the early bird trivia tea towel this morning. All you got to do is give us a call on 1-300-222-702. Today is Monday, the 20th of July. And on this day, in 2001, Spirited Away, the Oscar-winning anime film, was released in Japan. My question to you is, who wrote and directed Spirited Away? Yeah, see, it's not a World Cup question, is it? It's very different. 1-300-222-702. 1-300-222-702. Who wrote and directed Spirited Away? Fantastic Japanese anime film. Here's a bit of thinking music by Joe Hisashi. It's a One Summer's Day.

0: One Summer's Day by Joe Hisaishi there. It is, of course, from the movie Spirited Away. Today's Monday, the 20th of July. On this day in 2001, Spirited Away was released in Japan. My question was, who wrote and directed Spirited Away? Let's see. We've got Phil on the line from Belrose. Morning, Phil.
1: Good morning. How are you?
0: Good. Very good. How are you this morning?
1: Yeah, good. Yeah, good. Just got back from the gym. Feeling good.
0: Feeling good. That's excellent. Now you make me feel bad about not going to the gym. You've already done your gym session by 5:45 in the morning.
1: Yes.
0: What time are you getting there?
1: About 4:45.
0: Well, is it to like 24-hour gym or something?
1: Yeah.
0: 4:45. That is some. I'm impressed, Phil. I'm impressed. I'm very impressed.
1: Very good.
0: Do you do that every day?
1: No. Every second day.
0: Oh, that's pretty good. That's pretty good. So hang on a second. The days where you're not getting up 4:45 to go to the gym, does that feel like a hell of a sleep in?
1: It is. It does. I'm awake well before it's light, that's for sure.
0: Yeah, okay. Good on you. Now, Spirited Away, fantastic Oscar-winning anime film. Who wrote and directed it?
1: I think it was Hayao Miyazaki.
0: That is absolutely right.
1: I haven't actually. I vaguely remember seeing it somewhere on SBS or something like that. It was like a bizarre film. I just looked it up, to be honest with you. But something about a pig, some parents, and the
0: it's a strange one. It's a great movie though. Like it is, you can see it's one of the things where you go, you can see why it's become such an absolute classic. So yeah, there you go. Good on you, Phil. Well done. You've done your gym work. You can get on with the day. We'll put you on hold.
1: Cheers, mate.
0: Thank you.
1: Bye.
0: There you go. Phil from Belrose takes away early bird trivia this morning.
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3: The Golden Ticket on 702 ABC Sydney.
0: Yes, it is. The Golden Ticket, of course. Another Golden Ticket to give away this week. If you want to be in the running for it, you have to give us a call after 7:30 with the code word. Today's code word is Manly. Manly, of course, associated with the Katie Noonan performing Jeff Buckley's Grace at a night at the Barracks in Manly. And the other prizes are Lord of the Rings in Concert, International Convention Centre, and also Come Alive, The Greatest Showman, Circus Spectacular at the Entertainment Quarter, and the Rugby League World Cup, Australia versus New Zealand game as well. Also this week at the ABC, just a reminder, Manly is the code word today. Just a reminder as well today, at the ABC we know the best stories start with you. We want to know what's happening where you live, what's working well in your community, what's not, what gives you hope for the future, what are the issues that keep you awake at night. Yeah, perhaps there's something in the community that needs to be heard about. We want to hear from you through ABC Your Say. ABC Your Say is your chance to share your experiences, your questions and ideas, help shape the conversations we're having across the country. You can jump online and tell us what's on your mind, have your say. 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So, yeah, if you text ABC Your Say to 0467 922 702, we will be able to give you that link to that. So, yeah, make sure you do that. Now, look, on the text line, yes, we're talking about the fact Tom Cruise, big before the game, gave a bit of a speech about football. Elliot says, I loved hearing the audience responding to Tom Cruise and the crowd went mild. What do you mean? It was so inspiring, Elliot.
4: Football is a language spoken without words, a force that unites people, that turns strangers into friends and reminds us of what we all have in common.
0: Yes, very American feel, hasn't it? There's been a few times during this World Cup it's felt quite American. Tom Cruise definitely part of that. The hydration break, of course. The fact there's been extra teams. I've liked the extra teams. What have you liked? What do you think we should keep from the World Cup, from this World Cup? Talking about potentially even having more teams next time. Do you think that's sacrilegious? The other thing I found quite funny, they just flicked to it recently, was the referee view. The referee view, I don't know whether I've got any insight. I mean, the referee view, they don't have a stabiliser of the camera. It just looks like the referee's drunk every time they cross to him. So, yeah, I'm not sure that's entirely been a winner so far. But some parts of this, I think, have been overall What do you reckon? What do you thought of this World Cup list, though? 1-300-222-702. In a sec, we're going to cross back to find out how the cheers bar's going as we head towards nil all at half time.
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0: And yeah, it's interesting. I spoke earlier about the fact that, Donald Trump will be handing out the trophy, the World Cup presentation. The Spanish Prime Minister, who he really doesn't like, from the Socialist Workers Party, will be there. He's actually attending. The Argentinian president is not attending because he's a bit superstitious about it. He's like, if I turn up, it's bad luck necessarily. So he's not going. Is there another reason they're not turning up? Are they concerned about being arrested? Interesting in the news at the moment that New York Mayor Zoran Mamdani, he's considering whether to try and arrest Israeli Prime Minister Benjamin Netanyahu during an upcoming UN summit. So he spoke to the New York Times and said, I believe the Prime Minister Netanyahu belongs in The Hague. He's a war criminal who's been charged by the International Criminal Court. Now, there's been a strong rebuke from the Israelis, obviously, to this. But Mamdani has been fairly vociferous in his opposition to the actions of Benjamin Netanyahu. It's not entirely clear whether he has any powers to actually get the New York police to detain him, but an interesting twist there. Are we going to see? I mean, that would be an extraordinary action by a mayor to arrest the president of another country. I doubt it's going to happen, but interesting to see that that's his particular perception at the moment. As we say, maybe we'll see Donald Trump arrest Spanish Prime Minister Pedro Sanchez at the end of this game. Look, it is coming into halftime. We're in extra time now. Let's cross back to Oscar Wills, who is at the Cheers Bar in Sydney. Morning, Oscar.
5: G'day there, Craig. How are you going? Tom Cruise, so stirring.
0: What was the response from the pub when Tom Cruise gave that stirring speech?
5: Muted.
0: Well, pretty much similar to the live crowd. Tom Cruise just kind of finished and wandered off as the crowd was like, what was that?
5: Okay, it was a bit strange. But he was doing some classic, so some really inspiring faces as well, you know, some little sniggers and cocks of the head kind of a thing. It was very dramatic.
0: Very dramatic. Now, we're looking to nil all. Have we seen much more strikes on attempts and goal there?
5: It's been mostly Spain since we last spoke. Two really big chances for Spain as halftime has just called here. Applause all around on the Spanish side. I think people are pretty happy with that performance. They nearly scored towards the end of the second half. Yamal again, kicking it straight to the keeper, and then Cucurella hitting one wide. So, yeah, look, it's been Spain's half, I'd say, without there being too many clear-cut chances. So, look, it's playing out like a final where you wouldn't expect too many goals, would you, necessarily?
0: No. You do want to get ahead of Argentina. As we've seen, they can be fairly dominant towards the end of a game. They've come from behind in a lot of the games, haven't they?
5: Yeah, well, maybe the tactic is to let Argentina score first and then they won't know what to do.

0: Yeah, all right. So now, Oscar, you're going to stay there. We think the Argentinian fans are at the pub up the road, the Three Monkeys. Are you going to head into the Argentinian fray, or you, or have you got such a great position there you can't move?
1: I'll think about it. Yes. Where would you like me? Would you like jumping up and down with the Argentinians?
0: I reckon you should go and see what it's like with the Argentinians. I reckon there might be a bit of passion there.
1: All right, I will. I'll go seek them out.
0: Yeah, you see if you can seek them out. Seek them out. So, now, does anything, for the finals, does anything special happen, or is it a normal halftime?
1: I think there is an extended halftime with a halftime show as well. I think Shakira might be involved. That's all I've heard.
0: Shakira will be involved. All right. Well, that's great. We'll cross back to you soon, Oscar. We'll see where we find you next time.
1: Speak soon.
0: Good on you. Oscar Wills there, a 702 reporter who's in the pub with the fans. So far, not much for them to cheer about. Yeah, no, well, not Dow, but no one's got any goals yet.
2: 702 ABC Sydney.
0: Traffic. What's happening on the roads, Alf?
3: Well, a very good morning to you, Craig. Not much happening on the roads in terms of traffic flow. We're looking at the M4 at the moment. That's all coping fairly well from the foot of the mountains as you head towards Eastern Creek, Prospect Highway, and through to Parramatta. A little bit of a different story for the M5 coming up through Prestons and Kursula. Just a slight build-up through to the Hume Highway, so just take some extra care. Otherwise, the M5 East Main Tunnel looking pretty good too. Also around the airport and that traffic coming down from the north as you head down towards the Harbour Bridge and the Harbour Tunnel. On public transport this morning, L2 and L3 light rail services are running at a reduced frequency, and also buses replacing ferries between Parramatta and Rotorua until around 8:30 this morning. As always, best to plan ahead before you travel at transport, nsw.info or livetraffic.com for the roads.
0: And Alf, who are you going for, Spain or Argentina, or do you have to remain on the fence at the Transport Management Centre?
3: I think everyone's on the fence. They've got the game up on the big screen, and so there's a bit of a blue and white and a red in the main room. So
0: okay, so a bit of split throughout the room.
3: It is a bit of a split, but the cleaner's just come in to vacuum my office, and he's said España. Okay, so Spain, I guess it is.
0: Spain. And do you reckon there's less people on the road because lots of people are sitting at home watching the World Cup?
3: Well, as I was coming in this morning, earlier this morning, it was like, where is everyone? And I forgot about the game on this morning, but anyway.
0: Yeah, there you go. So maybe a little... There you go. For those who are not interested in the World Cup, maybe a bit of an upside. Less traffic on the road, at least until the game is over.
3: Yeah, exactly.
0: Good on you, Alf. We'll chat to you later on. Get on the Alf Paranoia here. Coming up after the news, yeah, look, were you somebody who was in their, you know, early 19s or 20s when the Vietnam War was on, when Menzies brought in the law and said you could be conscripted into the army, into the military and go to Vietnam? My former history teacher, Rowan Carr, was. He's just written a book about it. I'll speak to him after the news. Yeah, what an experience to have to be 20, going to university and suddenly you've been called up to the military, to a war you don't oppose. We'll talk to him. Plus, got the latest on state politics, and we'll cross back to Oscar, find where he is as the World Cup final continues. You're on 702 Breakfast. It is 6 o'clock.
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7: It's 6 o'clock. Good morning. Tony Matthews with ABC News. In football, Spain and holders Argentina are locked at nil all at half time in the World Cup final in New Jersey. Chances have been limited. Spain, the European champion, is closely marking Argentinian danger man Lionel Messi, while Spanish teenager Lamine Yamal is also being closed down. Spanish and Argentinian fans have gathered at watch parties around the country, including pubs and bars. With both sides yet to score, one Spanish fan who recently moved to Australia has told ABC Radio she's doing her best to stay calm.
8: I'm really, really excited to be here, and I'm honestly shaking. It all feels so new, and having this like huge thing for my country when I just moved. Every Spanish person right now is living this with so much pride, no matter like who they are.
7: Iran has launched missiles at a city in southern Jordan, triggering Israel's air defense

0: systems for the first time in weeks. Middle East correspondent Matthew Doran reports.
1: During the war between the US, Israel and Iran, it's the Gulf states which have borne the brunt of Iranian retaliatory attacks, with more strikes over the weekend on countries such as Kuwait and Bahrain. But the intensity of strikes on another location, Jordan, has increased, and four missiles were fired at the city of Aqaba on the Red Sea coast on Sunday. Three were shot out of the sky, another fell in a remote area. Aqaba is very close to the Israel border and the Israeli city of Eilat, and the barrage not only triggered Israel's air defences, it also prompted a warning from the country's defence minister that any attack on Israel would be met with force. Matthew Doran, ABC News, Jerusalem.
0: The US military says an American service member has been killed during a controlled detonation of unexploded ordnance in northern Iraq. US Central Command says the unexploded ordnance was from a downed Iranian one-way attack drone. Two US troops have also been killed in Iranian missile and drone attacks on Jordan over the weekend. Police say a post-mortem will determine the cause of death of a man who died during a cross-border police pursuit over the weekend. Victoria Pengilly has more.
2: It started just before midnight on Saturday when a man armed with a long-arm firearm was spotted at a McDonald's in Robina on the Gold Coast. Officers tried to stop the man, but he sped off, sparking a police chase into Tweed Heads. Around 1 a.m, New South Wales police officers followed the man, deploying road spikes at South Murwillumbah before he crashed down an embankment at Kunga. He died at the scene. His cause of death is unclear. Police haven't formally identified him, but believe he's a 25-year-old man from Queensland. A critical investigation is underway.
0: A Four Corners investigation has identified around 100 Australian operators offering treatments promoting wellness and anti-ageing, despite limited evidence for many of the claims. Dr. Norman Swan has more.
3: Four Corners has identified doctors and clinics prescribing and dispensing unapproved products which haven't been assessed for safety, quality and effectiveness. These include peptides and NAD plus infusions. Endocrinologist Professor Catherine Samaras.
4: People are vulnerable. They're trying to do the right thing by their health, but they have been utterly misled.
3: Australia's health practitioner regulator, APRA, says it's concerned that some practitioners may be seeking to exploit the latest health trends by putting profits ahead of patients. The Therapeutic Goods Administration says it's concerned that people are also buying black market unapproved products online, which have significant public health risks.
0: And you can watch the full report on Four Corners tonight at 8:30 on ABC TV or iView. The Newcastle Knights women's side is revelling in a 38-0 win over the Dragons last night at Hunter Stadium. The thrashing saw seven different try scorers cross the line, three in the first half and four in the second. Captain Yasmin Meeks was helped from the field after injuring her left knee, and she'll go for scans today. Hooker Olivia Higgins played her 50th match. She told ABC Sport she told her team to perform for Meeks.
5: Yeah, literally just said that we have to work hard. We have to cover the work, obviously, that she does and that we'd lift for her. We didn't know, and I still don't know the extent of the injury yet. So, you know, we need to fill that void. And I think the girls did a really good job with that.
0: Looking at the weather, isolated showers along the northern coast and adjacent ranges scattered across the far northeast, fine elsewhere. Mostly sunny for Sydney with a top of 19 on the coast and 20 in the west. It's 6:05.
6: Good morning. Welcome to AM. I'm Melissa Clark in Canberra, coming to you from Ngunnawal country and acknowledging other custodians. The Jordanian government is labelling Iranian strikes on the country as unjustified, hauling in Tehran's top diplomat in the capital Amman after a weekend of dangerous attacks. Two US soldiers were killed on Saturday as Iranian missiles hit a military base in Jordan's east, as Iran and the US continue trading fire, putting the region on edge. Middle East correspondent Matthew Doran is in Jerusalem. He joined me a short time ago.
7: Mel, good morning. Let's start with those strikes on Saturday local time. There's some extraordinary vision which has been circulating on social media, purporting to show the moment when an Iranian attack hit the Muwaffaq Salty Air Base, about 100 kilometres east of the capital, Amman. And it's there where two US soldiers were immediately killed, another four were sent to hospital for treatment, and the remains of another soldier has been found. That was around the same time that an incident happened in northern Iraq, where a US US soldier was killed.

0: second. Don't worry about that. We've just got a little bit of a delay on that. We're going to be crossing back to Oscar as well with the World Cup final. It's a nil all at a half time, a big half time. Saw Madonna being driven around by Ronaldo, from what I could see. That's the kind of size of the middle of the show there, but Shakira as well. So, lots of different stuff happening there. We'll get you that traffic very soon. Weather today, tops of 19 in the city, 20 in the west. That would be partly cloudy as you wake up this morning. City's coast is 13, Gosford is 12, Penrith 10, Cronulla 13, Hornsby 10, Campbelltown 6, and Katoomba 4 degrees. Then during halftime, traffic this morning. Here's Vic with the traffic. Morning, Vic. What's happening on the roads?
1: Delays Casula, broken down car, city bound just off the Hume Highway, Campbelltown Road, the M4 slow through Eastern Creek, the M2 Windsor Road travelling toward the Lane Cove Tunnel, and it's been a slow start if you're leaving in from the inner west off the City West Link. Quite a slow trip in this morning out from Lilyfield, not a bad run, leaving off the M1 from the Central Coast towards Sydney. From ATN, I'm Vic LaRusso.
0: Good on you, Vic LaRusso there. Coming up, we're going to be speaking to, my old history teacher. Might have seen him on Julius Miro's home delivery. He was one of the people who was conscripted to fight in the Vietnam War. He's just written a book about it. We're going to chat to him. What an extraordinary thing to be 20 and suddenly being told you're going to war. We'll chat to him a little bit later. I'm interested if any other people listening actually went through that experience. Did you go and serve? Did you fight it? Let me know. 1-300-222-702 or text us 0467-922-702. Now, during the break, hard to speak to him during all the games going on. We spoke to Leo, an Argentinian fan watching in Sydney. This is his experience so far. Morning, Leo. Craig here.
2: Good morning, everyone.
0: How are you feeling at that halftime? Nil all?
2: My heart is still... I can't believe. My chest is... You know, it's hurting. We are all supporting, but it's tough.
0: Yeah, it's tough. Although, look, we know that Argentina love a good late minute comeback, don't they? So, has it been stressful following them throughout this World Cup with all of the last minute wins?
2: Oh yes, very very nervous. Two chances for Spain, zero for Argentina yet. So we are expecting. We are very exciting, and we are. Singing here very loud. I almost with my throat that's hurting because no voice here is so good, this environment.
0: Where are you watching the game? Where are you gathered with other Argentinians?
2: We are here with a big community at Watson HQ at Moore Park Entertainment Quarter.
0: Okay. All right. And a big crowd? There's a big Argentinian community in Sydney, isn't there?
2: Yes, it's very bigger than I expected, honestly. especially at this moment of World Cups and the final, everyone show up. It doesn't matter where they are. Yes, this is full. This is packed.
0: It's absolutely packed. Well, look, we wish you all the best. Let's hope we get some goals soon. And let's hope the stress is over for you soon and you get a win.
2: Thank you. Thank you very much. And hopefully, no extra time this time. No extra time. But we want the goal is one goal shoot during the 90 minutes. Let's see.
0: But hang on, Messi's got to get at least two or three goals, doesn't he, to beat Mbappe for the highest scorer?
2: I would like one at least to get Mbappe. Two would be the best.
0: Yeah, all right. Good on you, Leo. We'll enjoy you get back to the game. And thanks for chatting.
2: Thank you. Not a problem. Thank you very much.
0: Leo, they're coming to us from the Entertainment Quarter. Yes, there's Leo, our Argentinian fan. We also spoke to Guillermo, a Spanish fan. How's he feeling? Half-time, Guillermo, how are you feeling?
3: Good. very nervous. Exciting game, but yeah.
0: It's packed? Is it a good turnout?
3: Yeah. It's completely packed, the whole club. There's half of it Spanish in one area, the other half is Argentinian.
0: So you got both fans, both groups there?
3: Yes, both upstairs. They've divided us, so it's a great atmosphere.

0: What's that cheer for? I think it's for Shakira. Yeah, there you go. Well, glad to see Shakira's also exciting the crowd there. Well, good luck for the second half, Guillermo.
1: Thank you.
0: We'll chat to you after the game. Cheers.
1: Thank you.
0: I'm starting to get jealous. I wish I was in some venue across Sydney with all these fans watching. Yeah, the game is about to restart. Players coming back onto the field, so we'll bring the latest on that soon. Up next, yeah, well, you called up for the Vietnam War. How did you respond? We'll speak to one teacher who thought conscientious objection.
2: Everything Sydney
3: with Hamish McDonald.
4: We're very excited this morning because Aussie music superstar Jess Malboy is dropping by. She's headed off to the Mundy Bash.
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0: Well, anyone who watched Julia Zemiro's home delivery with me in it would have seen that I met up with one of my old history teachers, Rowan Carl, who had a big influence on my life. But he wasn't just a history teacher. He was also part of an important moment in history. When he turned 20, his number was drawn in the death lottery and he was drafted to fight in Vietnam. And he pushed back against this. He's written about it in his new book, Cold War Kid, Resisting the Vietnam War. And he joins me now. Morning, Mr. Carl. I can't call you anything else. You're my teacher.
5: Yeah, well, okay, mate. You know, you owe me a sort of couple of assignments too. So,
0: Well, you've done your assignment here. You've done your work here. And we'll get to the conscription very soon. I was also interested because you were one of the teachers who inspired me. I was struck in this book, the impact of the good teachers in your life. There are a few there who really stood out as shaping you and directing you and kind of backing you to become a writer. And, you know, with their encouragement, with the encouragement of your teachers, you surprised yourself and found yourself and the first in your family to go to university. But that changed when the Menzies government brought in conscription for military service for 20-year-olds. And your, in 1965, your birthday was drawn out. How did you feel when you saw your birth date there?
5: We're not got a piece of paper saying you've been conscripted, you've got to attend army medicals and things like that. My initial reaction was, shit, why me? Like, there are 803,000 of us eligible for conscription during the period 1965 to the end of conscription in 72. But only one in 15 of us were selected, and that was through a lottery system, and marbles were drawn. And that was sort of a parting of the ways, because most of your friends didn't get called up. And so you parted company with people because you were sort of like, oh, this is Carly, he's been conscripted. And so people say, oh, you poor bugger, okay. They'd go off and party and you'd be left there. And the thing was, if you're in the workforce already when you got conscripted, and remember you got conscripted before you had the right to vote, you went straight into the army, but people who were at university, they got deferred. And that was the government's mistake because it gave those of us who were conscripted at university time to figure out what this conscription business was about, what the Vietnam War was about, and for those of us who thought something was on the nose, and understand that most of the key politicians, including two former prime ministers of Australia, all said in later years it was a mistake and I shouldn't have been, and the Robert McNamara, the American defence secretary, who is regarded the architect of the war, he went on record late 1990 say, oh, how did we get it so wrong? What a tragic mistake.
0: Just in terms of you, in an act of rebellion, you burnt your call-up letter and you told the authorities by letter that you'd done this. How long after that until you realised you'd actually broken the law at that point?
5: Burning the papers is not a sort of a, that's just a symbolic act. That's not a crime. It's what you do after that that makes the difference.
0: And in terms of what you do afterwards, I hadn't realised that to become a conscientious objector, you actually had to apply. It's like you had to apply to become one. You had to convince the courts, I am a conscientious objector. So you went before a court and had to kind of convince them. How did that go?
5: Well, you went before a magistrate and you get interrogated. Under the National Service Act, a conscientious objector was defined as being against all war. And in New South Wales, it was the hardest state in which to get a recognition as being a conscience objector, and I was asked questions like, was I a meat eater? Well, yeah, okay, I eat meat. Okay, you sanction the taking of life. Hey, brother, I don't eat human beings, you know. But,
0: so that's the kind of ridiculousness. So by proving you're a meat eater, they prove you're not a conscientious objector. Yeah, by turning down your conscientious objection, did you end up seeing jail, or what was the end result for you?
5: I initially tried to defend myself in court, but then eventually some very wealthy backers, including professors, created a fund to help people, and I got myself some decent lawyers, and I got assigned to non-combatant duties, and I said, well, this is not good enough, so I appealed and went to a higher court and ended up before a judge, and then some more interrogation, but not of the ludicrous kind, like, you're compelled to answer in the lower court. And understand, you had to answer these ridiculous questions or be in contempt of court.
0: Yeah, yeah. So the higher court, you were successful in the higher court?
5: I was successful in the higher court, yes.
0: And you managed to become a conscientious objector. It's amazing. The process is extraordinary to read this. It's a fascinating history, and I'm sure many people who went through it will relate to it. Cold War kid resisting the Vietnam War. Good on you. Good to see you're contributing to history, as you did as my teacher, Mr. Carl. Appreciate you talking to us this morning.
5: Thank you, Craig. It's a pleasure.
1: Okay, let's do it.
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0: It is 27 minutes past six. Yeah, if you're somebody who was called up to face the military, and whether you fought against it like Mr. Carl did, or whether you went, let us know. 1-300-222-702 or text us 0467-922-702. It's something I think, currently, I can't even comprehend it. Extraordinary. Now, it is still nil all in the World Cup final. We'll cross back to that soon, but let's get the weather first.
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0: It's time to find out what the week is going to look like with Casey McCarthy from the Bureau of Meteorology. Morning, Casey.
7: Good morning.
0: So today, 19 and 20, bit of clouds. Any rain today?
7: Yeah, sorry, we're starting off with a pretty clear start. No rain on the forecast, just partly cloudy, mostly clear. And we're moving into a pretty stable pattern. Tops of 19 in the city, 20 in the west, currently sitting on 11 degrees in the city, 8 degrees at Penrith. Season passes of fog in the western suburbs lift pretty quickly. And over the next couple of days, pretty similar chance of fog in the morning. Nights will stay cool, 5 degrees in parts of the west, 9 degrees in the city, and then a little bit warmer, up to 20 to 22 degrees for Tuesday and Wednesday with light northwesterly breeze. But a couple more sunny days ahead, Tuesday, Wednesday, before a cooler change on Thursday. But remaining dry, really, for the remainder of the week.
0: Okay, so dry for the remainder of the week. And what about the weekend? How's that looking?
7: Yeah, we'll see a weak front move past the southern part of the state throughout Wednesday, Thursday, and we'll see winds swing around to the southwesterly into Sydney through Thursday. So dry air still, but fresh air and some cooler temperatures. Those top temperatures around about 17 to 18 degrees through the city, similar in the west as well, and nights will come down as well. So it has some pretty cool and frosty nights coming up for western suburbs towards the end of the week, but remaining a dry airflow right through into the weekend.
0: Excellent. I've got the washing done. Thank you, Casey.
7: No worries. Cheers.
0: Casey McCarthy there from the Bureau of Meteorology. I've just been watching the World Cup here. I suddenly thought, hang on a second, this has turned into the state of origin here. It looks like a wrestling was going on, a bit of a fight. We'll get the update from Oscar as to what happened. A bit of a yellow card to Argentina there, but actually thought it was going to be a brawl in the World Cup. Gee whiz. State versus state, mate versus mate. That's the World Cup now. Coming up after the news, we've got the latest on state politics. It's bad polls for both of the major parties, plus some good news for commuters in the Northwest. It is 6:30.
8: Good morning.
6: Tony Matthews with ABC News. The World Cup final remains deadlocked after a goalless first half between Argentina and Spain. ABC Sports' Ned Hall says both teams are visibly feeling the nerves.
8: Pretty much as expected. Very cagey. There's not been an awful lot of shots on goal. Spain have had most of the ball, most of the possession.

0: as you'd expect them to do. They've had about 65% of that. A few rash challenges going in there. The referee's kept his cards in his pocket so far, which I think a few of the Spanish have been a bit frustrated by. But it's scoreless at the moment.
1: And the second half is underway. The US military has announced the death of a third service member in action over the past 2 days, bringing the number of American military personnel who've died in the conflict with Iran to 17. North America correspondent Lauren Day reports.
2: US Central Command says the service member was killed during the controlled detonation of a downed Iranian attack drone in northern Iraq. Another was wounded during the incident. The announcement comes a day after two US soldiers were killed in an Iranian attack in Jordan, which left a third US service member missing. In a post on social media, Central Command said remains found at the scene of that strike were being examined. The US and Iran have ramped up attacks against each other in recent days, with both sides accused of striking critical infrastructure. Lauren Day, ABC News, Washington.
1: One Nation leader Pauline Hanson says she has no regrets about meeting far-right UK figure Tommy Robinson. Senator Hanson appeared on a podcast with Robinson where she said the end of the White Australia policy led to immigration problems. Robinson, whose real name is Stephen Yaxley Lennon, has served prison sentences for assault and fraud. In an interview with Channel 7, Senator Hanson says her meeting with him was not a mistake.
3: I'm sorry, I'm not going to back away from this whatsoever. I met Tommy and I listened to what he's trying to tell me about what's happened to Britain.
1: The UK will soon have a new Prime Minister, with the former Mayor of Manchester, Andy Burnham, to be sworn in today. Here's Europe correspondent Elias Kluwer in London.
4: Andy Burnham is now hours away from becoming the UK's seventh Prime Minister in a decade. Last month, sitting PM Keir Starmer resigned from the top job after Labour colleagues urged him to step down, with MPs citing bad polling numbers and disastrous results at council elections. On Monday morning, UK time, Keir will formally offer his resignation to the King, and shortly afterwards, the Sovereign will then meet with Mr Burnham and request he forms a government. From there, the 56-year-old will head to his new residence, 10 Downing Street, where he's expected to give his first speech as Prime Minister. Elias Kluwer, ABC News, London.
1: A man is in hospital with stab wounds after an early morning assault in Sydney's inner west. Police were called to a service station at Punchbowl in southwest Sydney just after 2 this morning, where they found the wounded man. The 33-year-old was treated at the scene before he was taken to hospital in a stable condition. Police believe the victim was stabbed at a factory complex at nearby South Strathfield, and inquiries are continuing. Police are waiting to question the driver of a badly damaged car that was driven to a Sydney hospital with a woman trapped inside. Police say the Toyota SUV arrived at Mount Druitt Hospital in Sydney's west at 2:45 this morning with the 36-year-old woman inside. Firefighters were called to cut her out and she was taken to Westmead Hospital in a critical condition. The 42-year-old male driver was taken to hospital for mandatory testing. Police are appealing for anyone with dash cam footage or CCTV to come forward. A newborn humpback whale that was found dead on a Sydney beach will be tested for bird flu today. The carcass was found at Green Hills Beach at Cronulla on Friday. Authorities took samples to test for H5N1 bird flu under standard biosecurity procedures. The calf was estimated to be only a few days old. And in motor racing, Italian teenager Kimi Antonelli has won the Belgian Formula One Grand Prix, his sixth victory from 10 races this season. The 19-year-old won from pole ahead of Ferrari's Charles Leclerc to extend his lead at the top of the Drivers' Championship. Australia's Oscar Piastri was fifth. Looking at the weather around the state, isolated showers along the northern coast and adjacent ranges scattered across the far northeast, dry and sunny elsewhere with temperatures above average. Sydney's weather, a mostly sunny day, a top of 19 degrees on the coast and 20 in the west. Right now it's 12 degrees on the coast, it's 9 in Penrith and the humidity is on 87%. ABC News.
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6: Traffic.
7: Good.
5: Good morning. It's Al Paranihi from the Transport Management Centre. At Casula, seeing some slow-going northbound traffic on the Hume Highway from Currajong Road all the way through to the start of the M5. The earlier breakdown on the 5 itself, citybound just before the Hume Highway overpass, has cleared, but still a little sluggish through that area coming through from the Cutler VC interchange. Also, building on the M4 as you make your run through to the Prospect.

0: Highway. Likewise, the M7 onto the M2 at Baulkham Hills. And northbound, heavy going on Centenary Drive from the Roberts Road flyover all the way up through to Arthur Street. L2 and L3 light rail services are running at a reduced frequency today. And we've got a bus replacing some ferries between Parramatta and Rydalmere until 8:30 this morning. Always best to plan ahead before you travel. Transport, nsw.info or livetraffic.com for the roads.
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6: Yes, welcome to Breakfast, where it is 24 minutes to 7. This Monday morning, the 20th of July. Looking at weather, 19 in the city, 20 in the west, a partly cloudy day. As you wake up this morning, a little bit chilly. Coast around 11 degrees, Penrith 8. Campbelltown 4 and Katoomba 3 degrees. Coming up, we're going to be finding out the latest in state politics. There's bad polls for the major parties, plus some good news for commuters in the northwest. We're going to get the latest on the World Cup. Still nil all. What a tight match there. On the text line, Led says, your history teacher, Mr. Carl, sounds like an inspirational teacher. Which maybe I should have taken up history back in my school days. Absolutely. Yeah, I spoke to him. He's put out a book, Cold War Kids. Interesting. Maybe the reason, you know, history was such a live thing for him was that he was kind of involved in it. He was one of the people called up to go and fight in the Vietnam War, and he fought against that and faced jail to try and get conscription. Alan says, I was lucky enough to lose the call-up lottery during the Vietnam War, but has set my politics ever since. I would never vote for a party who would send 500 Australians to be killed, including 50 conscripts. And David from Bathurst says, one of my HSC classmates had already been balloted in before the exams. Needless to say, he had no interest in our poetry classes. I was balloted out. Gee, isn't that extraordinary? To be, you're sitting down to do your exams and suddenly you're like, well, I'm going to war. And one of the things I hadn't realised actually until reading Mr. Carl's book is at the time, you know, you can be a 20-year-old who was being called up. You didn't have the vote at the time. At the time in Australia, the vote was only for those who were 21. So extraordinary to see that difference. Yes. Now let's go back to Oscar Wills, our football correspondent this morning. Oscar, where are you?
7: Hi there, Craig. I've ventured down into the depths of Cheers Bar, which is where they've shoved the Argentinian fans. There's been a separation of fans to keep people not too many tensions, I guess. But yes, I'm in the Argentina den now.
6: How are they feeling? Because nil all, look, it'd be fair to say Spain's had more of the shots this morning.
7: They have. Argentina still yet to have a shot. We're now an hour in. Spain's just got a free kick here in a threatening position. So it was sort of even more cagey opening. A bit of pushing and shoving and a yellow card for Argentina.
6: Yeah, what was that over? Spain, I saw that. What was it kind of looked like it almost got into a brawl there, State of Origin style. What was that?
7: Yeah, that was pretty much what it was. It was just a bit of pushing and shoving, and I think it was an action of the Argentina player after, you know, when the melee was happening. He pushed the Spain guy over. As you can hear the Argentina fans here, they're trying to encourage their team on because it's all Spain.
6: It's really all Spain. So Argentina literally hasn't had a shot on goal. No Messi magic, no shot on goal.
7: Not yet, but we know with this team that they're late game specialists.
6: Yes.
7: So Spain have just got to keep on going. They've been so methodical in their performance. It's been fantastic to watch, but they play this kind of very, I don't know, precise style, and they just don't let teams do anything. From a football neutral perspective, they're incredible team, Spain. I was learning, actually, that they haven't lost a competitive match, in over 3.5 years, Craig. 38 competitive matches since Spain's lost a match.
6: Unbelievable. Wow. Well, look, we'll cross back to you soon, Oscar. We'll get the latest with you. We'll cross back to see who you're with then. Cheers, mate.
7: See ya.
6: Oscar Wills there, yes. It's a tense game. Golly.
8: I got news for you.
9: Never wrestle with a pig because you both get dirty and besides, the pig loves it.
10: It is a dangerous precedent to set.
8: You are clearly irrelevant.
11: Promises made, promises kept. Yeah.
1: This week in state politics.
6: Let's check in with Nick Dole. It's also tense in the football, but also tense in politics, as some polling suggests that One Nation might be getting some traction at the state level, despite

0: perhaps losing at the federal level. What's happening here, Nick?
1: Yeah, that's right. This polling out today, I guess, will only confirm that the fears of the major parties that One Nation could be a real force come the March state election. The Resolve Political Monitor, published in the Sydney Morning Herald, shows support for both those major parties at a near five-year low. So Labor's on 29, the Coalition's down at 23%, and about one in four voters telling that poll that they'd be willing to vote for One Nation, even though Pauline Hanson's party really hasn't sorted out candidates or presented really anything by way of specific policies ahead of the March election. So look, I think Kelly Sloan and Chris Minns will be hoping that while these kinds of polls, I think, certainly reflect a general dissatisfaction with the status quo, I think they'll be hoping as the election approaches, the focus really turns to One Nation's policies, and that Pauline Hanson's party gets up, I guess, tripped up in that regard. But as it stands, if this polling is reflected next March, both the Coalition and Labor are likely to lose significant ground to Pauline Hanson.
0: Yeah, okay. And some of Pauline Hanson's comments over the last few days have attracted the ire of the Premier. She's been in Europe travelling around giving some controversial speeches. It's got to be said, small audiences, but still getting some traction here.
1: Yeah, that's right. And we've also seen, her hanging out with the British far-right activist and convicted criminal, a man who calls himself Tommy Robinson. But her comments, that essentially lamented the end of the White Australia policy have been singled out by the Premier over the weekend. He said that, any return to a policy like that, if that's what Pauline Hanson wants, would make Australia a pariah nation. He says that it would also send a message to people in New South Wales without white skin that they are the problem, which he says, is totally false. So I guess the Premier really keen, well, he was really keen to highlight that over the weekend and call out those comments. And in doing so, I suppose he's trying to get voters to perhaps stop thinking about vibes and general dissatisfaction with the major parties and actually focus on what Ms. Hanson believes in what she is saying. He said that there would be people, he thinks, that, up until this weekend were willing to give One Nation a go, who he thinks might be really turned off by some of those comments over the weekend.
0: Yeah, absolutely. Now, more metro parking. Good news, particularly for people taking the metro from Tallawong. I've sent Mark Humphreys out there before. It's a nightmare to get a park, to get on the metro. It's been very popular. What's the state government announcing today?
1: Yeah, I mean, that has just been the frustration for everyone, hasn't it? I mean, the metro itself is so efficient, but the parking situation is just such a headache. So, yeah, look, people in the northwest will be the main beneficiaries of this government announcement today. So a new multi-storey parking facility is being promised for Tallawong. So that'll be an additional 1,000 parking spaces promised there, and another 100 spaces also being promised at Hills Showground by adding an extra level of parking there. So good news, I guess. In the long term, though, this will be a drop in the ocean. There's about 50,000 extra residents expected out there over the coming years, but at least in the short term, this will be a welcome relief for long-suffering commuters at Tallawong.
0: Okay, so it's just Tallawong, though, because I know there are other spots along the line that are also kind of oversubscribed when it comes to parking.
1: Yeah, that's right. Look, I think it'll be... I imagine the government might have more announcements in the coming months, perhaps even around the election, for more commuter parking along the metro, because it has been so popular. But, yeah, look, Tallawong, more than 1,000 extra spaces, but also about 100 at Hill Showground.
0: All right, good on you. Thank you very much, Nick. Appreciate it.
1: Thanks, Greg.
0: And Nick Doll there with State Politics.
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0: Where it is 16 minutes to 7, still nil all. We'll cross back to Oscar very soon. I spoke to my former history teacher, Rowan Carlos, put a book out, Cold War Kids. He was one of the people who was conscripted to fight in Vietnam, and rather than going, he chose to fought it through the courts to try and get conscientious objection status. Paul's on the line from Freshwater. Morning, Paul. Were you called up? Was someone in your family called up?
4: No, I was too young, Craig, but my older brother was called up.
0: Mm.
4: It went, I think, on a birthday system.
0: Yes, it was your birthday.
4: Was pulled out, but he was called up, and he actually did for a while officers training at Sky.

0: Somerville, which is out near Singleton. And then he went up to Kapooka up in Queensland, did a almost a year's training before he went over to Vietnam. He was stationed in Nui Dat over in Vietnam. But it's interesting, Craig. There's only a couple of things he talks about, and I think this is something about war that people just don't talk about it much. But he only mentioned a couple of things when he about being over there. But he was glad to come back, and you know, all his clothes that he had, like he didn't want to wear any of them. So I said, "Do you mind if I take them?" And he said, "Yeah, you can have them." And I've got his dog tags as well.
1: Yeah,
0: He
1: wow,
0: will, you
1: interesting.
0: know, keep those. But, you know, it was just part of his life. He did get a bit of depression and everything over it, but he's been well treated for that. You know, the army have really looked after him pretty well.
1: Paul, I'm interested, you were younger, but do you remember what was the response of your parents when your brother's number was, you know, his birthday was called out? Were they in support of the war? It's interesting.
0: Well,
1: My history teachers was, it seemed like his dad was in favour, so it was like a difficult situation. What was your parents' perspective on it?
0: Dad was over in New Guinea during the Second World War, so he was actually, you know, he was actually supportive of my older brother to go, and Mum was saying, "Well, you know, if you want to go, go." And one of the things that my older brother, he said, part of the reason why he decided to go was because he was going to get a home loan, which was at a discounted rate. And I think that's what kept his sanity while he was over there. He
1: Really?
0: wanted to come back to get the home loan.
1: It's the oh, gee whiz. So similar stories today. The home loans are pushing. Good on you,
0: Oh,
1: Paul.
0: definitely, Craig.
1: Thank you very much. Gee whiz. Yeah,
0: Have a great
1: interesting.
0: day, Craig.
1: Yeah, what a situation to be put in as a young person to be suddenly, you know, conscripted to go to war. And let us know if you're involved. 1-300-222-702.
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1: It is 13 minutes to 7 here on ABC Radio Sydney. Still nil all. Let's cross back to Oscar Wills. He's at Cheers Bar in the city, which is filled with Spanish and Argentinian fans in separate quarters. Oscar, it has just been... Are you still with the Argentinian fans?
4: Yeah, I'm still with the Argentinians.
1: I mean, they must be stressed as anything. I've been watching. It's just been assault after assault after assault on the goal by Spain. Spain's had, like, corner after corner. How are they feeling?
4: Yeah, look, I mean, look, with South American fans, you can always trust it's going to be a party atmosphere. There's a DJ down here playing Argentinian cumbia at the moment, so keep the crowd up with it. We've also got the Spanish commentary down in the den as well. So, look, yes, I'm sure there are some nerves, but keeping it up and lively. When Martinez just made a really big save just before the hydration break, there was a huge cheer from the fans down here. So, look, there's still hope. It's still nil all. It's not being affected on the scoreboard, as we see here. Fans just got to get each other going here.
1: What's that? Wait, is that an air horn?
4: Some sort of a vuvuzela or some kind. I'm trying to catch it and see if I can get a glimpse at it. It's on the other side of the bar.
1: I'm lucky we sent you, Oscar, given you speak Spanish, so you can follow the Spanish commentary whilst also being down there and speak to everyone. This is a real, like, what an extraordinary atmosphere for a team that really has not had a shot on goal yet. This is their fans.
4: Yeah, well, look, it probably is pretty quiet by Argentinian standards. you know, because there's still not been a shot at all from Argentina, and we're 71 minutes into the game.
1: This is extraordinary. But again, the pressure on Spain at this point, having had so many shots and so many near misses, really, and yet, you know, they cannot get past Martinez. They cannot get the goal.
4: Yeah. It's you've got to score, don't you? That's the long and the short of it.
1: That's my understanding. But, that's also why we sent you, Oscar, because your expertise from the Marrickville All Ages Division 9 team, that you've got to score to win. See, that's the kind of insight that Oscar brings.
4: That's exactly right. But look, I wouldn't say any of the chances missed by Spain have been glaring, if you know what I mean.
1: Yeah.
4: There were a couple of good saves from Martinez, but, you know, nothing that, you know, you should have gone, oh, they should have scored. So, yeah.

0: Yeah, look, I think it's just a bit, at the moment it's a matter of time, but as we've seen with Argentina in this tournament, after the 75th minute, which happens in about 3 minutes, they seem to come to life. And here's Messi now, he's got the ball, so you never know.
1: You can tell when he gets the ball, just the crowd goes nuts.
0: Absolutely.
1: All right, good on you, Oscar. We'll cross back to you later. Thank you. Oh, that's extraordinary. I think we've just got to get better at being fans. The Socceroos fans, when we're watching, we're a bit more tense. We need to get a party going. The Vuvuzelas, the DJs going. Yeah, don't we need to? Yes.
2: Everything Sydney.
3: With Hamish McDonald.
4: We're very excited this morning because Aussie music superstar Jess Malboy is dropping by. She's headed off to the Monday Bash.
2: Mornings with Hamish McDonald.
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1: Interesting also in politics. This week we've got the Labor conference happening in Adelaide. It seems like it's pretty dominated. It's pretty stitched up. Not a lot of kind of rank and file members there. Anthony Albanese is certainly going for control. But a couple of issues that are coming to the fore that might lead to a bit of debate in the parliament. Labor MP Jerome Laxalt is in the left faction. They're trying to get rid of disincentives to decarbonisation, which basically means the huge diesel subsidies for the large mining companies. We saw a bit of a pushback against this recently. Didn't get through the Labor Party. Will they have some success here? This is the kind of scheme that refunds miners, farmers and others 52.6 cents a litre. And, you know, I don't think they'll get rid of it for farmers, but it is pretty controversial for some of the big mining companies. Interestingly, they've got a draft national platform includes Labor will ensure that the Australian people receive a fairer return from their natural resources, including through appropriate taxation arrangements. Obviously, an allusion here to the gas tax argument we've been having. We saw the Prime Minister push back against any changes to that. And, yeah, you know, he said that because it was a big part of negotiating overseas to make sure we still got petrol while the Iran war went on. But will this change if that gets into the national platform? Also, the left are pushing for legislative changes that will overturn the ban of using phones, videos or emails to speak to a doctor about voluntary assisted dying. So that's another issue that's kind of live at this party. And also, the right faction, currently the other thing that might lead, despite the fact that the numbers are kind of stitched up at this Labor conference, that might lead to some controversy later in the week, the right faction's pushing back against requests from the group called Labor for Palestine, a group of rank-and-file activists, which has suggested using the term genocide in a motion on the conflict in Gaza. So, yes, will there still be controversy despite Anthony Albanese? You seem to be having quite a steel grip on the party. A lot of comments recently about the fact that, yeah, it's not working like it used to. The kind of battles that used to happen on the floor, not expected to happen. But still a few controversies there, maybe.
2: 702 ABC Sydney.
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1: What's happening in the roads, Vic?
5: Morning, Craig. We've got traffic queues through Bankstown. There's an accident off Northam Avenue just near Chapel Road. Moorbank smash Heathcote Road at the M5. The M2 slow after an accident near Lanecove Road. And a lot of M2 traffic for the Lanecove Tunnel. We've got delays off the M1 from the Hawkesbury into Warunga. And Cecil Hills, Elizabeth Drive remaining slow eastbound. From ATN, I'm Vic LaRusso.
1: Good on you, Vic. Yes, World Cup maybe keeping some traffic off the road, but still just some issues out there.
6: This is daunting.
7: You don't have to be a genius. Turnover, Colossus drives it through. Exquisite from Sandkern.
6: Doesn't even look. That's even better.
1: Time now for sport with Matt Carmichael. Morning, Matt.
8: Morning, Craig. I don't know if I can outdo Oscar's expertise on the World Cup particularly. I did like that that information that you have to score to win.
1: You've got to get a goal to win. Yeah.
8: Very good.
1: Well, this is the thing, because I think his Division 9 team for the first 6 months was not doing that. They've really turned it around now. Oscar's been getting a few goals, actually. So, yeah. But still, nil all. Very tight
8: Spain
1: final.
8: Pressing.
1: Oh, Spain pressing for so long.
8: I can see a couple of feeds coming in, Reuters feeds, of the Spanish crowd in Spain and then the Argentine crowd in Buenos Aires. And the tension is just the nerves and that. It's nothing like that party atmosphere at Cheers Bar at the moment. You can just see the way they're riding the game. They're in agony, I think, the Spanish and Argentine fans at the moment. So many corners.
1: Is it quite a few saves? Another save there for Martinez as well. So very tight.
8: Now they've had a lot of ball, Spain.
1: So. Absolutely, yeah. They've had a lot of ball for no result at the moment. Now NRL over the weekend, and I feel like this is the most common reoccurring story in NRL. It's always tragic. Tommy Turbo injury again.
8: Four words that we've had to say together way too many times. Tom Trbojevic hamstring injury, Craig. It's awful. Honestly, it just sucks to see what's happening to Tommy Turbo. He's one of the great guys of sport, one of the great guys in rugby league, and at his best, when we saw him at his best, one of the very, very great modern players. But, yeah, it's just so cruel. So he's done that hamstring injury and Manly lost to the Titans yesterday. So it's
1: quite a game.
8: It's just starting to – it was 38-32, which was very entertaining. There was all sorts of – every different mistake you can possibly make. But I think footy's fun when it's like that. But not fun for Manly fans this morning because they're starting to slip down the ladder a little bit and finals might be a bit of a stretch at the way they're going at the moment.
1: Yeah, it's interesting after the change of coach and the excitement of that and Manly coming back. But it has been a bit more, but back to reality recently, hasn't it?
8: A little bit, yeah. I think, hopefully they can regroup. And obviously Tommy being out is trouble. But I guess, sadly, they've been used to dealing with that for quite a few years. But the other one yesterday too, the Dolphins winning, sort of putting them up the ladder. It looks like they should make the finals for the first time. And as a casual observer, they're a very fun team. Hopefully they can regroup. And obviously, Tommy being out is trouble. But I guess, sadly, they've been used to dealing with that for quite a few years. But the other one yesterday too, the Dolphins winning, sort of putting them up the ladder. It looks like they should make the finals for the first time. And as a casual observer, they're a very fun team to watch. So I would like to see them in the top eight.
1: Cool. Absolutely. And they're coming off a loss, so it was interesting to see that they seem to be back now.
8: That 66-0 loss.
1: Exactly. AFL, a hell of a loss. Yeah, you're right. AFL. Giants lost to Essendon last night. This is extraordinary. We've seen the Giants recently just against the big teams. They've won against the big teams.
8: Yeah.
1: They beat Frio, and now against Essendon, and they lose.
8: It's just frustrating. They're sitting 11th on the ladder. So with that new wild card system, they're not going to be making even the finals at that rate at the moment. And Toby Green was injured last night. Essendon hadn't won a game in Melbourne for 422 days. They've been having a shocker of a season, and the Giants couldn't put them away. So it's just something, they've had their ups and downs with injury this year, but disappointing. And that comes off the Swans also having a bad weekend. So not the best in the footy for us here in Sydney.
1: No, absolutely not the best. Now in the golf, we've got a winner in the Open Championship. Who is it?
8: Ryan Fox. He's the Kiwi that we all like to claim. His dad's a legendary All Blacks fly half, Grant Fox. He's one of the most loved players on the golfing tour, and he was one of Warnie's best mates, and he won the Open Championship this morning with a birdie at the last. So good on Ryan Fox, and Martinez is just making another save.
1: He should have put a bonus in where he gets paid per save, to be honest, because
8: he's very good, about 10 minutes down until stoppage time now, nil all.
1: Nil all as well. Good on you, Matt. Cheers, mate. We'll talk to you.
8: All right, thanks, Greg. Cheers, mate.
1: Matt Carmichael there, nil all continued in the World Cup. We're talking this morning about getting called up into the military. I spoke to my history teacher. He's put out a book, Cold War Kids, talking about his experiences. Someone says, I was a US Army nurse in the late 70s and served with many nurses and healthcare workers who cared for the soldiers in combat during the Vietnam War. I cannot describe their skill, compassion and courage. I learned so much from them about nursing and life. Thank God there are people who will join the military and go to war to keep Australia safe. As I said, my history teacher, he battled against it and tried to become a conscientious objector, which I hadn't quite realised the extent to which that's a kind of, to go to court, to argue your case to try and get that position. Yeah, difficult position to be in. Let me know if that was your experience. Coming up after the news, we'll get more on this latest of the good news for the commuters of Tallawong, the new car park there, as well as we'll get the latest on the Divine Playhouse and the debate that's going on there. Plus, Norm Griffiths Oval, that debate continues in Kringai Council. We'll get the latest on that. And plus, Have you had a tough time getting the right to keep your pet in an apartment? We'll meet the woman who took it all the way to the courts. You're on 702 Breakfast. It is 7 o'clock.
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0: It's 7 o'clock. Good morning. Tony Matthews with ABC News. In football, there's still no score in the World Cup final between Argentina and Spain in New Jersey. Murray Olds reports.
1: Deep into the second half, and it's still nil all in an often spiteful encounter between defending champions Argentina and European champion Spain. Chances very limited. Spain just three shots on target in the first half. Argentina has failed to have a shot at all. Each side has a superstar, but they've been marked very closely. 39 Lionel Messi for Argentina has not been able to break free. It's the same scenario for 19-year-old Spaniard Lamine Yamal. If there's no score at full time, there's extra time of half an hour, and then the game will go to penalties.
0: Spanish and Argentinian fans in Sydney have turned out in droves to watch the World Cup final. Julia Andre joined fans in the city's east.
2: Well, the sea of red, white and blue in a Bondi pub where Spanish and Argentinian fans have gathered this morning. There's flags being waved, faces adorned with paint and Spanish omelette being eaten. It's been hot and sweaty with tensions high as fans remain on the edge of their seats throughout the match. Pop stars Justin Bieber and Shakira performed as the halftime acts being played in New York.
0: There are growing concerns the war between the US and Iran could escalate after the Pentagon announced the death of a third American soldier in 2 days. North America correspondent Lauren Day reports.
3: According to US Central Command, the soldier was killed in northern Iraq while troops were disposing of an Iranian drone. The death comes a day after two other US service members were killed in an Iranian attack in Jordan. A third was missing, and Central Command now says unidentified remains have been found at the scene. The death in Iraq brings the number of American military personnel who've died in the conflict with Iran to 17. The US and Iran have exchanged escalating strikes for 8 consecutive days after a fragile ceasefire collapsed. Lauren Day, ABC News, Washington.
0: Asylum seekers sent to Nauru by the Australian government have reported eating from garbage bins, saying a fortnightly meal allowance is inadequate. Political reporter Sarah Tomevska has more.
4: A survey of 78 out of 100 asylum seekers on Nauru found 99% of people are regularly skipping meals and going hungry as they live on a government stipend of $18 a day. The Asylum Seeker Resource Centre survey found 82% of respondents did not have easy access to free or clean drinking water, and two-thirds reported rarely or never having access to fresh fruit and vegetables. While the stipend is set by the Nauruan government based on average income, it's paid for through Australia's offshore processing program, which cost the federal budget nearly $900 million last year.
0: One Nation leader, Pauline Hanson, says she stands by the decision to appear alongside far-right UK figure Tommy Robinson. Senator Hanson recently appeared on a podcast with Robinson, a highly controversial anti-immigration activist who served prison time for fraud and assault. During the podcast, Senator Hanson said the end of the White Australia policy has led to immigration problems. She's told Channel 7 she has no regrets about the interview.
5: I'm listening to his experiences here in Britain, what has happened to his country, the town that he actually grew up in. That's the first time I've met Tommy Robinson, right? And I don't regret meeting with him.
0: The Aboriginal Legal Service says New South Wales is in the midst of a deaths in custody crisis after a record number of Indigenous people died in custody across the state last year. The comments follow the death of a 21-year-old man at Clarence Correctional Centre last week. The ALS says there have been 6 Aboriginal deaths in custody so far this year, which puts New South Wales on track to repeat or break last year's record. Acting CEO Sheriff Dean says he's deeply saddened and distressed by the situation.
6: In New South Wales particularly, we are in the midst of a deaths in custody crisis. And what we find is a record number of Aboriginal people died in custody across New South Wales last year. We're concerned that we'll potentially even exceed that record this year.
0: In a statement, Serco says Clarence Correctional Centre is offering wellbeing support and counselling to all inmates and staff. The Royal Commission on Anti-Semitism and Social Cohesion will this week turn its focus to security as hearings continue in Melbourne. The Melbourne Holocaust Museum will be among the institutions giving evidence today, detailing how it dramatically increased its security budget in response to a rise in hateful and threatening incidents towards staff and volunteers. Chief Executive Officer Dr. Breanne Fellin says the museum could play a vital role in the solution to anti-Semitism through education.
7: All of our research showed that there's something really powerful in creating dialogue across difference through that power of storytelling. It allows us to break down barriers. It allows us to meet the other person where they're at.
0: New South Wales police are trying to determine how a critically injured woman came to be trapped in a car that was driven to a Western Suburbs hospital early this morning. Police say the badly damaged Toyota arrived at Mount Druitt Hospital around a quarter to three this morning with a 42-year-old man at the wheel. The 36-year-old woman had to be cut from the vehicle by firefighters. She was then taken to Westmead Hospital in a critical condition. The driver was also taken to hospital for mandatory testing as police try to work out how the car came to be damaged. The state government is spending $160 million to add up to 1,200 car parking spaces at metro stations in Sydney's northwest. A new multi-storey car park with up to 1,100 spaces will be built at Tallawong, while another 100 spaces will be added at Hills Showground. Both commuter car parks regularly fill before 8 a.m, leaving many drivers without a place to park. Transport Minister John Graham says the investment will make commuting easier for thousands of metro passengers.
8: We've often seen motorists circling around looking for a parking spot before they jump on the metro. These services have proved very popular, particularly in the northwest, with the big housing redevelopments up there. As a result, there's a desperate need for parking.
0: A Four Corners investigation into the Australian longevity industry has found gaps in regulation may be exposing consumers to risk. Dr. Norman Swan reports.
9: Four Corners has identified around 100 Australian operators offering treatments promoting wellness and anti-aging, despite limited evidence from many of the claims. Professor Luigi Fontana at the University of Sydney is an expert on metabolism, nutrition and aging.
10: Where is the data? There are no data on safety and there are no data on effectiveness for most of these molecules.
9: Some clinics are offering prescriptions for unapproved products, such as peptides. Australia's health practitioner regulator APRA says it's concerned that some practitioners may be seeking to exploit the latest health trends by putting profits ahead of patients.
0: And you can watch the full report tonight at 8:30 on ABC TV or iView. 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
11: Manly's chances of qualifying for the NRL finals have taken a double hit. The Seagulls' shock 38-32 loss to Gold Coast has been compounded by another injury to their star Tom Trbojevic. The fullback is facing more time on the sidelines after suffering another hamstring injury. Coach Kieran Foran says they're waiting to see how bad it is.
12: Hopefully not as bad as the last one, but naturally he's pretty disappointed, so we'll wait until he gets a scan and then work out the damage.
11: The Dolphins have bounced back from last weekend's humiliation at the hands of Cronulla to beat North Queensland 36-16. New Zealand's Ryan Fox birdied the tough final hole at Royal Birkdale to finish on 10 under par and win the Open Golf Championship by a shot from Cameron Young of the United States. Australia's Lucas Herbert and Adam Scott both finished in the top 10 at 6-under and 5-under respectively. Kimi Antonelli has extended his championship lead by winning Formula One's Belgium Grand Prix. Australia's Oscar Piastri was fifth. And Jonas Vingegaard is out of the Tour de France after breaking his collarbone during stage 15. Tadej Pogacar remains in the overall leader's yellow jersey, 5 minutes ahead of Remco Evenepoel, who won the stage.
0: Briefly in finance, investors will be closely monitoring the Australian share market when it opens later this morning following weekend developments in the Middle East. Futures are indicating a 0.6% rise. However, analysts don't expect that to materialise. The dollar is buying just under 70 US cents. To the weather for New South Wales, isolated showers along the northern coast and adjacent ranges, scattered across the far northeast, dry and sunny elsewhere with temperatures above average. Sydney's weather, a mostly sunny day, a top of 19 degrees on the coast and 20 in the west. Right now, it's 12 degrees on the coast, it's 8 in Penrith, and the humidity is on 88%. Mostly sunny tomorrow with a top of 20 degrees and staying fine for the rest of the week.
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14: Traffic.
13: Alf Paranihi from the Transport Management Centre. Now, if you're travelling through Moorebank, busy westbound M5 near Moorebank Avenue, it's following an earlier breakdown there. Westbound slowly easing from the toll plaza now that that crash or breakdown has cleared. M5, that citybound run from the Cutler VC interchange, still quite busy all the way through to Liverpool. No delays at the Rosehill interchange, looking pretty good for a Monday morning. Likewise, the M1 into Warunga. L2 and L3 light rail services are running at a reduced frequency, and we have a bus replacing ferries between Parramatta and Rydalmere until around 8:30. For the latest updates across public transport network, go to transportnsw.info or a transport app. And Craig, for the latest on the roads, hit to livetraffic.com.
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16: Hi, I'm Melissa Clark. On AM after 8, the US hits back after Iran kills two Americans in a missile strike in Jordan. And how Australia's booming anti-aging industry is putting profits before people.
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0: And then after 8:30 on Mornings, Dr. Norman Swan will be here to explain everything about that incredible anti-aging story. 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
2: Yes, welcome to breakfast, where it is 11 minutes past 7 this Monday, the 20th of July. Coming up on the show, we are going to be checking in with the Minister of Transport, as Talawong is finally putting in a commuter car park. Also talk to him about the Divine Playhouse and what's going to happen on that front as well. Plus, we'll get the latest on the Norm Griffiths Oval, the battle between the Ku'ring'ai Council and some of the locals. To synthetic turf or not to synthetic turf? I thought this has all been settled. It's still being debated. Plus, have you had a tough time getting the right to keep a pet in your apartment? Meet the woman who took it all the way to the courts. Very soon we'll cross back to, I think, Cheers Bar, where Oscar Wills has been watching the World Cup. Seems to have just descended into arguments over who gets penalties and not at the moment. But, earlier this morning we spoke to my former history teacher, who was one of the people who got called up for the Vietnam War through the conscription process brought in by the Menzies government. He fought against it. We've had others texting today. We've spoken to others who went and went along and fought in Vietnam. Shane's on the line. Morning, Shane. What was your experience or your brother's experience?
3: Morning, Craig. Yes, I'm the youngest of four in our family, and I probably don't remember the details because I was too young at the time. But, you know, the discussion, my brother was drafted, but he unfortunately had a problem with his inner ear, one of the little bones. The bones were fused together, so he didn't have perfect hearing. So he was rejected, which was, I'm sure, a great relief.
2: It's interesting. Well, that's what you say, unfortunately. But do you remember your family? Was he relieved when that happened, or was he wanting to go to war? Because obviously
3: we weren't in that category at all. And, of course, I do remember my parents and my parents talking about the all the way with LBJ around that era as well.
2: Wow. So he had a lucky escape there. But what a shock it must have been for him when his number came up.
3: I do remember some of that part of it when his number came up, but then a little bit else is a little bit blurry, but
2: It's blurry for all of us. Good on you, Shane. Thank you very much. Cheers. Let us know, were you conscripted? What was your response? 1-300-222-702. Weather today, tops of 19 in the city, 20 in the west, partly cloudy day. Let's cross back. It's still nil all. What are we going to be going to extra time? Oscar's there. Oscar is at the Cheers Bar in the city. Where are you, Oscar? Morning.
4: Yeah, good morning, Craig. I'm still in the Argentina den. There's some really stressed out Argentina fans here. It's been all Spain in the second half, and now an Argentinian's been sent off for a second yellow card.
2: Oh, so he's got sent off?
4: 10 men.
2: Oh, 10 men. But how many? We have, minutes left?
4: Yeah, probably we're over the allocated time of injury time, minutes.
2: And Spain have got a free kick, a few metres outside the box as well. So this is interesting. Wow.
4: They do. This could be the last kick of the regulation time. But it's been all Spain. The player that's performed the best for Argentina so far has been their goalkeeper, Martinez, who's just pulled off save after save after save in the second half. Spain's been peppering the goal, and he's been doing a fantastic job. Socceroos fans might remember Martinez from the last World Cup when he saved a last-minute shot and sent Argentina through, and they ended up winning that one. So we know he's very good at World Cups. So he's a very good goalkeeper. So he's keeping Argentina in it at the moment. But Spain, they're just so methodical. They're such a great team, great to watch. And it seems like a matter of time now. But again, as we've been saying, Argentina just have this capacity to pull it out of the bag.
2: Lamine Yamal is one of the people lining up, of course. The famous photo circulating of Messi and Lamine Yamal. Lamine as a baby. Will this be the moment that the mantle is handed over? Lamine kicks for the goal, and again another Martinez save, and so we are going to extra time. Wow.
4: I think we're a slight on delay here, Craig. You might be able to hear the crowd reaction.
2: I will. I was going to say, where's the cheer from the Argentinians?
4: I'm not lying to you, Craig. I swear, I'm with the Argentinians.
2: Yeah.
4: So here we go. Lamar's still lining up. The referee's just pointing to the spot. He's making things happen in here. Here's like.

0: Jamal. We already know what happens. There you go.
1: There you go. You hear it from the Argentinian perspective. I think it would have been a different sense if it had been in with the Spanish fans upstairs there.
0: Potentially.
1: All right, good on you, Oscar. But we'll be crossing back to you throughout the show. It looks like we're going longer.
0: Here we are, going to extra time, Craig. See ya.
1: Yeah, good on you, Oscar Wills there. Yes, at the cheers bar. You can hear the relief.
2: 702 ABC Sydney's Golden Ticket.
3: Golden Ticket. Ticket.
1: Yes, another chance this week to win the Golden Ticket, to get two tickets to see The Lord of the Rings in concert. Come Alive, The Greatest Showman, Cirque du Spectacular. Katie Noonan performing Jeff Buckley's Grace and the Rugby League World Cup, Australia versus New Zealand. If you want to be in the running to win those tickets, you've got to just call after 7:30 with the code word for today, Manly. Manly is the code word for today. Not referring, of course, to Manly's loss yesterday. Just referring to the fact that, of course, Katie Noonan will be performing in Manly at the Night at the Barracks.
4: Beneath the heat and dust lies gemstones, secrets and murder.
5: This is homicide.
4: 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The suspenseful new crime drama, Treasure and Dirt. 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
1: Well, remember, public transport correspondent Mark Humphreys, one time we sent him out to Tallawong to try and look at what it was like to park in Tallawong, and he found people, well, the commuter car park was filled pretty much as soon as he got there. And not only that, you know, the streets were filled as well. It's been difficult for Tallawong locals to be this popular. And that's potentially about to change with more parking spots for the area. John Graham's the Minister for Transport and the Minister for Arts, and he joins us this morning. Morning, Minister.
6: Good morning, Craig.
1: So, how much more parking are we going to see at Tallawong?
6: Look, this is a big investment. 1,100 additional spots at Tallawong. We're also investing in the Hills Showground. That will make a big difference to people who've often had to drive around, park in the streets, circle the suburb looking for a parking spot as they try and jump on that very popular metro route at Tallawong.
1: Now, in terms of this, how long is this going to take, you know, how to build this?
6: Yeah, we'll begin the planning work immediately, so we'll have further updates about the timing shortly, but this will be an urgent priority, and it needs to be, given what we've seen. People having to arrive well before 8 a.m. to be able to get a car park, and sometimes finding it very difficult having to circle the suburb looking for one. This will make the commute in a whole lot easier. It's a part of a $160 million investment. This is a major upgrade, given the popularity of the metro line.
1: Just in terms of that, I know you still got to go into the approval, but I don't know. I always presume it'd be easier to build a car park than a house. So are we expecting to see this by the end of this year, or is this something it's going to be next year when we actually get the relief?
6: Yeah, this won't be up and running by the end of this year, but the work begins immediately. We're planning for what will be more than 50,000 homes in this northwest growth area over the coming 20 years. So we need to invest, but this is an immediate upgrade, especially for Tallawong. It is the end of the line. And, of course, this line is only going to get more popular as it opens to the southwest later in the year. We've seen people really relying on the metro line and being prepared to switch modes for the first time in Sydney, catching driving to a metro line or catching a bus to a metro line, switching modes, and then rapidly getting into town.
1: Now, in terms of some concern from some people saying, well, you know, this at the moment, it's already absolutely packed. You know, the metro train is packed. Is this going to seem to lead to more demand for the train, do we think? Or is this just picking up the existing, I guess, parkers anyway?
6: Yeah, look, this will make a big difference. This is a huge investment at the moment. Those car parks reach capacity very quickly. There simply aren't the number of car parks that are required. It's a big investment, though, 1,100 additional spots. It's the Opal car parking, so this is free for up to 18 hours for people as they commute on the train. So it will be very popular for the metro. We're looking closely at metro demand as it becomes more popular. But the good news is we've built for the future. We've got options to be able to upgrade services as there's more commuter demand for these services.
1: And there's a couple of questions on the text line here. Will this be multi-story or one level like it is now?
6: This will be multi-story, a multi-story car park at Tallawong. And we're also adding an extra level.

0: for the Hills Showground car park.
1: All right, so there's an extra 100 parking for the Hills Showground there. Somebody, Diane, asked, will they put in mass bike parking as well? Imagine how many people could park e-bikes, says Diane. I don't know if there's much use for that.
0: Yeah, look, we're seeing people, as I say, switch modes for the first of Sydney was notorious for people wanting to be on the one form of transport. But we are seeing people catch an e-bike to the metro line, switch modes as they move around the city. And that's a good thing. It's being led by the fact that you really can plan that trip and see how it's going to unfold online with those online apps or maps. That is really helping, but it is seeing people travel differently across Sydney.
1: Yeah, Jack, indeed. Now, on another issue in your arts portfolio, the nightlife group Heaps Gay, which opened the Divine Playhouse, the playhouse, which is in a deconsecrated church, it's now been, you know, in disputes with developers. It looks like it will potentially close. This was the Premier speaking about it last week.
2: It's also hard to believe that this is the best location for that kind of event, given it is a deconsecrated church, but it is there's millions of venues across New South Wales and Australia. But that's my personal view.
1: That's the Premier's personal view. You came out in support of the group and the Divine Playhouse. What's the situation now?
0: They are in negotiations, this group, with their developers, and does look like the venue will have to close its doors as a result of that decision. We're monitoring that closely. Look, it is a loss to lose a venue in Sydney. We've lost so many over the course of the lockouts, then the COVID lockdowns. That was one of my concerns. Of course, we want people to be respecting each other, including respecting people's religion. But I attended the opening night and saw for myself that the venue was making changes in accordance with some of the public feedback they'd received.
1: So what are they actually being closed for here? Because they're in dispute with the landlord. How or why can a landlord close? Are the landlord making a political call? Are they making a taste call? Or is this actually for legitimate development rules?
0: Well, that's unclear at the moment, and that's something we'll be seeking more information about. But the latest information to me is that it looks like the venue will have its doors closed. It won't be operating in this location. We'll work closely to support them with storage and make sure that they're not hugely disadvantaged as a result of this, but it is a loss of a venue in New South Wales.
1: Yeah, just in terms of that, I mean, are you concerned if this has been done as an act of censorship of their approach? You know, the Premier might be against it, but it's a deconsecrated church. What has the objection been from the local community? I know there's been protests there. Is the objection about the noise or the content?
0: Well, as I have understood the objection, it's been about the content. This has been a performance space for many decades here. It's not entirely clear. The landlords haven't been very public about exactly where they're heading. We're working closely to make sure that we understand the situation, but it's still evolving.
1: All right, so we'll get the latest on that. Just on the car parks, Paul says the Bella Vista Station car park's full by 7:30 most mornings. Street parking limited to 3 hours but left empty as council religiously booked people staying longer. So looks like there's a few more places that might want a bigger car park as well, Minister.
0: I'm sure that's right.
1: All right. I appreciate you speaking to us there, John Graham there, the Minister for Transport and Minister for Arts, as we move into the second half. Oh, sorry, the extra time, the first half, first part of extra time. And look, you know, now Argentina down by one man. Can Spain finally get the goal that has evaded them so long?
3: Lord of the Rings Live, the greatest showman spectacular. Katie Noonan in Manly. Australia v New Zealand at the Rugby League World Cup. The Golden Ticket is your way to see these amazing Sydney events. 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
1: Yes, and today's code word, if you give us a call after 7:30, is Manly. Manly, the code word, if you want to be in the running to win the Golden Ticket. Now, who would have thought that the simple matter of re-turfing an oval could drag out almost 3 years? Ku-ring-gai Council ripped up the turf to replace it with all-weather turf, but years on, it's been plagued by cost blowouts and delays. Locals thought they had a win when the council agreed to halt work and reconsider other options. It seems like it might have changed their mind again. Bron Hanna, who's a local bush carer and public policy expert, is opposed to the change to fake turf. Joins me now. Morning, Bron.
5: Good morning, Craig. How are you going?
1: The ongoing battle of the Norm Griffiths Oval.

0: Now, so they said they were going to stop and look into other options. What's happened now at the council level?
1: So, look, the reason why they want to, they need to stop and look at other options is that in a fairly stunning revelation, council had to admit about 10 weeks ago that after spending $12 million and 3 years constructing the sort of detention system for the Oval, that they had to say admit it was unfit for purpose and they have to start again on a new design. Now,
0: wow.
1: That's incredible, and it's going to cost another $10 million, bringing it to $20 million, to put in a concrete detention system for a synthetic field. Now, at that point, some councillors got up and said, look, we need to look at alternatives to it spending $20 million on one single suburban soccer oval, and we also need to survey the whole LGA over this. Now, This is a real reversal now that there's the actual councillor who wrote the motion saying we need to stop, look at alternatives and survey the whole LGA has now been part of the new motion to just fast track and keep pouring $20 million into this one single oval.
0: Okay, so they're still going to go and it's still going to be the fake turf. If that's the intention now?
1: No. They were going to, they basically stopped and said, look, instead of keeping on pouring 20, you know, could even be 30 million into this one facility, we need to look at alternatives. For example, a new generational best practice natural turf field, or the other alternative could be, for this cost, you could upgrade every single oval in Ku-ring-gai. So
0: yeah, and this cost, you could put it in the North Sydney pool almost. So
1: yeah, I mean, really, this is now affecting the whole LGA and our finances. So we've got to stop now and think what. Really, this is completely disastrous. What is the best financially, fiscally responsible way forward?
0: Okay. And what's the local community's response been to this, from your perspective?
1: Well,
0: I guess.
1: Look, from my perspective, it's. You've just been talking about the arts and the furor about the deconsecrated church.
0: Mm.
1: What's been quite, I think the real anger has come about in our area because the same councillors who want to continue to pour $20 million plus into a single plastic oval at Norman Griffiths Oval have just voted not to go ahead and put any more money into Marion Street Theatre. Now, Ku-ring-gai don't have an arts theatre or performance space. They've got real underinvestment in the arts here. They were asking for $10,000 to keep the DA going, and the same councillors who are quite happy to send us all broke over Australia's most expensive synthetic oval got up and said, look, we're about to have a 29% rate rise. We need to be responsible with our money. And I think people are saying, what the hell is going on here?
0: Yeah, interesting. All right. Well, thank you for the update. We'll try and get in touch with the Ku-ring-gai Council, get their perspective. Thanks for speaking to us again, Bron.
1: Thank you very much.
0: The never-ending Norm Griffiths Oval saga there. In the World Cup, Spain, well, it seemed like they had scored, but it has been disallowed. Martinez was looking like he might have been injured there, but we remain 0-0, 98 minutes into the game. We'll cross back to Oscar after the news and also speak to somebody who went to the courts to make sure they could have a pet in their apartment. We'll speak to them about their battle.

0: Good morning, Tony Matthews with ABC News. In football, the World Cup final has gone into extra time after Argentina and Spain were tied nil all at full time. Spain has dominated the final in New Jersey but couldn't score in 90 minutes. 19-year-old Spanish superstar Lamine Yamal had a chance to win the game with a free kick at the end of regular time, but it was turned behind for a corner. If there's no score in the next 30 minutes, the match will be decided on penalties. Jordan has shot three Iranian missiles down after the regime in Tehran opened fire on its southern city of Aqaba. Here's Middle East correspondent Matthew Doran.
1: Iran has been launching attacks on Gulf states and Jordan in response to US strikes, arguing they're fair targets as they're host to US military personnel and bases. Four missiles were fired towards Aqaba on Sunday, one landing in a remote area, the others intercepted. Aqaba is close to the Israeli border, and Israel's air defences were also triggered by the barrage.

0: charge. Israeli media reports the country's military is monitoring the escalation and is prepared to return to war if attacked by Iran. The US has continued launching strikes on Iran as negotiations between the two countries on a lasting peace deal stall. Matthew Doran, ABC News, Jerusalem.
1: The US military says a service member has been killed after an Iranian attack in northern Iraq, a day after an attack on a base in Jordan killed two American soldiers and left another missing. US Central Command says the person was killed during a controlled detonation of unexploded ordnance from a downed Iranian attack drone. The US death toll in the conflict has now reached 17 as the country exchanges strikes with Iran for an eighth day of escalating attacks. Andy Burnham will soon be sworn in as the new Prime Minister of the UK, ending a months-long political saga in Britain. His Europe correspondent, Elias Kluwer, in London.
2: Just 2 months ago, Andy Burnham was the Mayor of Manchester. In a few hours, he'll be the UK's Prime Minister. Mr Burnham's path to the Premiership was cleared by the incumbent PM, Sir Keir Starmer, who resigned after over 100 of his parliamentary Labour colleagues urged him to step aside due to his terrible polling figures and, according to some insiders, his uninspiring communication style. Mr Burnham will become Prime Minister after he accepts the King's request to form a government. Elias Kluwer, ABC News, London.
1: The New South Wales Police Watchdog will review a cross-border pursuit that ended in a man's death over the weekend. Victoria Pengilly reports.
3: Police say just before midnight on Saturday, a man armed with a long-armed firearm was spotted at a McDonald's in Robina on the Gold Coast. Officers tried to stop the man, but he sped off, sparking a police chase into Tweed Heads. Around 1 a.m, New South Wales Police picked up the pursuit, deploying road spikes at South Murwillumbah before he crashed down an embankment at Kungar. He died at the scene. His cause of death is unclear. Police haven't formally identified him, but believe he's a 25-year-old man from Queensland. A critical incident investigation is underway, which will be reviewed by the Law Enforcement Conduct Commission.
1: The popularity of the Northwest Metro is fueling a $160 million investment into additional car parking spaces at Tallawong Station and the Hill Showground. The state government plan includes a new multi-storey car park with up to 1,100 spaces at Tallawong, plus another 100 spaces at Hill Showground. The government says both stations regularly run out of parking before 8 a.m. as Sydney's Northwest continues to grow. Transport Minister John Graham says it's part of a broader plan to improve access to the metro.
4: Planning work begins immediately. We'll have some further updates on the timing shortly. But this is a big intervention to support people on that very popular route in the northwest. It'll only become more popular as this metro opens up to the southwest of our city as well.
1: And New Zealand's Ryan Fox has landed a birdie putt on the final hole to win the British Open, his first major. The 39-year-old shot a final round 2-under-68 to finish 10-under for the tournament, one shot clear of American Cameron Young at Royal Birkdale. Lucas Herbert was the best of the Australians, finishing 5-under. To the weather around the state, isolated showers along the northern coast and adjacent ranges scattered across the far northeast. It'll be dry and sunny elsewhere. Sydney's weather, a mostly sunny day, a top of 19 degrees on the coast and 20 in the west. At the moment, it's 12 degrees on the coast, it's 8 in Penrith, and the humidity is on 86%. ABC News.
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6: Traffic.
7: Good morning, it's Vic LaRusso. Thick fog in Sydney's outer suburbs this morning, including over the Windsor Bridge and Richmond Bridges. We've had traffic queues to Greystanes with a broken down car, Great Western Highway, Pendle Way, M4 breakdown, James Roos Drive, Lanco 3 car accident, Epping Road, Longaville Road, the Warringah Freeway building southbound to Falcon Street, and the M1's been a heavy run from the Hawkesbury River into Warringah this morning. From ATN, I'm Vic LaRusso.
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9: Hi, I'm Melissa Clark. On AM after 8, the US hits back after Iran kills two Americans in a missile strike in Jordan. And how Australia's booming anti-aging industry is putting profits before people.
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1: It's Welcome to Breakfast, where it is 24 minutes to 8. This Monday, the 20th of July, we'll cross back soon as it remains nil all after 105 minutes of football. So many attempts on goal by the Spanish, but they just can't get there. They're a man up as well. Oh my lordy, can you imagine if the Argentinians turned it around from here? It would be incredible. Also, we're going to be talking to a pet owner who so much wanted to have her pet stay in her apartment. She took it all the way to the court. She's written a book about that. It reminds me, they've brought in the new restrictions, the new laws in New South Wales to make it easier for you to have your pet if you are renting. I wonder, has that been the case for you? What's your experience been? Has it been easier for you to have a pet? I mean, is it still hard to have a pet even if you are the owner? Are there some stratas that still push back? Let us know. 1-300-222-702 or text us 0467-922-702 on the text line. Yeah, we were just talking about the Norm Griffiths Oval and the continuing battle of the Ku'ungi Council as to what's going to happen. More and more money being thrown into that. Somebody says the grass doesn't grow in shade and the ground is surrounded by huge trees. So somebody in favour of the shift towards the artificial turf there. And Jess says it's shameful how the Ku'ungi Council have treated the arts and mismanaged Marion Street. The community is so fired up. Sign the petition and come to the rally on the 2nd of August. We need more art spaces, says Jess. So somebody on the side of the Marion Street community hall there and the arts community getting behind that. Also, we spoke this morning, we spoke to my former history teacher, Rowan Carl, has put a book out, Cold War Kids. He was conscripted to join to go to the Vietnam War. He fought against it and went to court to try and become a conscientious objector. Interesting story about that. Others though on the text line who've gone and went along and I guess they experienced war. Ryan's on the line from Belmore. Ryan, what's your experience?
2: I've had 26 years experience in the Australian Army, mm-hmm. And I did two deployments overseas for 13 years full time. I'm the son of a Vietnam veteran, and I'm the nephew of three other Vietnam veterans who served in a couple of different roles. But with three of those being national servicemen who were called up, like the opinions that I heard were, we volunteered to go overseas.
1: Mm. Interesting. And this is it. I mean, not everyone was opposed to it. I'm fascinated by how divided the community was on it. So some people were battling against, some were champing at the bit to support. So in your father's case, did he stay with the army after the war?
2: No. And I don't think it's even about support. You've got to think these people were 19, 20 years old. Like you had to be 20 years old to be conscripted. But like they said, you were silly not to volunteer to go overseas. You were going to get tax-free pay. You were going to get a war service home loan. You were going to get leave in a country you couldn't possibly afford to go to yourself.
1: Yeah.
2: And you were going to get your job back when you got home from overseas after 2 years.
1: Yeah.
2: When you finished your service with the military after 2 years.
1: Yeah, it's interesting. I hadn't heard all of the kind of enticements that were also used. I hadn't realised that as well. So I thought it was kind of the threat of jail if you didn't go. But there's other kind of carrots as well.
2: There was very few. I believe it was only six that actually served jail time for being conscientious objectors.
1: Yeah, fascinating. Good on you, Ryan. Thanks very much. Interesting your experience. I appreciate that. It is now halftime and extra time. Let's cross back to Oscar Wills, who's been riding the whole night with the crowd at the Cheers Bar in the city of Sydney. Morning, Oscar.
3: Hey there, Craig. Yes, I'm back up with the Spanish fans.
1: I was down in the den with the
3: Argentinians before, but I've decided I'm going to pick the winning team. But it's still nil all. It's halftime. And extra time. Spain has had so many chances. Martinez has made another couple of big saves since we last spoke, and there's been a disallowed goal, which I don't know. In my eyes, I would say it's quite controversial. There was a foul that was given against an Spain attacker on the Argentinian defender as the ball went through. But it looks like the Argentinian guy was actually holding on to the Spanish guy. So anyway,
1: interesting.
3: The referee called it.
1: You're just saying that because you're now standing around to Spanish people.
3: Yeah.
1: And now you speak Spanish. Have you spoken to any of the people watching? What's their kind of, how are they feeling? Because, I mean, They have had so much of the ball. They are now.

0: Now one person up. They've got 11 playing 10, and they still can't score.
1: Yeah, look, there's some nerves, but there's feelings of confidence generally. I would say I've heard more Argentinians downstairs yelling encouragements in terms of the Spanish. It's a very international crowd up on the Spain side, so not so much Spanish language happening up here, but downstairs there's a lot of shouting at the TV and a lot of cheering for the goalkeeper. And basically they're saying that they believe that the Argentina side has have got what it takes to pull something out of it. They've been really dogged, and you know, they're still in this game, which is just mind-blowing.
0: Have we seen, I mean, realistically, for the first like 75 minutes, we didn't see any attempt on goal by the Argentinians. Have we actually seen any attempts on goal by them?
1: No, we've had none. Zero. Zero. Nada.
0: Yeah. This is extraordinary. I mean, if they win, this will be the greatest kind of turnaround upset in a game, having had zero possession and nothing. Amazing.
1: It will be. It's been so one-sided. The commentators were saying that they didn't expect it to even be as one-sided as it has been. 10 men, Argentina, Spain with all the possession, more than 16 shots. That was the last time I saw the statistic up on the screen. So, yeah, we've got 15 minutes to go in the World Cup final 2026. So let's see what happens.
0: Well, Oscar, we'll cross back to you soon. We'll cross back to you with any goals. I want to hear the results.
1: See you, Craig.
0: Good on you. Oscar Wills there. Yeah, the cheers bar. Gee whiz, can you imagine? I'm feeling tense, and I'm not even I'm from one of these countries. Can you imagine the tension right now in that bar? Yes, coming up next, we're going to speak to the author of a new book that went against... Oh, hang on a second. We've got a goal. We have a goal. I think a Spanish goal. Yes, Spain has got. Let's go back to Oscar. We'll see if we can get their response from the crowd. They're on nothing to lay in the pub. We'll probably get no before they do. Let's see. Is Oscar there? There you go. There's the response. You can see their response, the relief after 106 minutes. Of Spain dominating the game. They have finally scored. I missed the goal. I don't...
1: it came off the post and then bounced back and was thrashing.
0: Oscar, for some reason, I can't hear you. I don't know what's going on. Good on you, Oscar. We'll cross back
1: so the ball
0: soon.
1: Comes in, headed back and bang. Oh, great goal.
0: Great goal. Spain finally break Martinez's incredible wall in the World Cup. Good on you, Oscar. We'll cross back later to Oscar and the excitement. Boy, oh boy, the relief.
2: Everything Sydney.
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0: 1-0 in the World Cup. 1-0.
2: The time's come to be in the running for the golden ticket. Call 1-300-222-702. 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
3: On 702 ABC Sydney.
0: Yes, now is the cue to call 1-300-222-702. If you know the code word we've been saying throughout the morning, 1-300-222-702. It is 16 minutes to 8. Are you a renter or an owner? Do you live with a pet? Rules in New South Wales have recently changed so a landlord can't deny a renter the right to live with a pet without a valid reason. It hasn't always been the case, and one Sydney woman's legal battle against the strata of her building has been widely credited as the catalyst for this change. It's all detailed in her book called Toppling the Towers of Power, and Jo Cooper joins me now. Morning, Jo.
5: Good morning. How are you?
0: Very good. So you spent 6.5 years fighting strata to have your dog live in your apartment. Just firstly, were you a renter or an owner of the apartment in this case?
5: I was an owner.
0: You're an owner, which is, yeah, so slightly different case. So, you know, yeah, I was going to say, I reckon you would have been kicked out by that time otherwise. But so an interesting case here where you own the apartment, you're wanting to have your dog there, you've got your dog there. How did it start that it was, you know, who was pushing back against this?
5: Well, it ultimately started when I realised and was aware that there were pets in the building already, and I asked why we don't have a meeting to change it. And that was enough to start off a, you know, series of events that were not pleasant. And I was ultimately told if I wanted a pet to put it in a bag

0: like everybody else and keep my mouth shut.
1: Okay, so you were in Sydney's Horizon Building. So lots of people had this kind of a don't ask, don't tell policy, was there? You
0: yeah,
1: you had to have one of those little dogs that goes in a bag, a Paris Hilton style, did you?
0: Yeah. It was, you know, people had them in their backpacks, their shopping trolleys. They weren't really concealed. Everybody knew they were here. And that's why I always refer to this story as bigger than a pet case. The pet, you know, Angus was just the catalyst for something that was fundamentally wrong and people were trying to hide it.
1: Yeah, isn't that interesting? So despite the fact there were clearly people that had pets in the building, the strata moved against you. I mean, what was their argument for it?
0: Oh, well, they when they went legal, it was we don't have pets in the building and I'm breaching the bylaw. Ultimately, what it comes down to is people that have a lot of control and power that are given those broad powers and there's no accountability and they don't want to let go of that power. I was told by one committee member that it was easier to control people and pets that they didn't like. Hmm. So this wasn't about pets. This was ultimately about abuse of power.
1: Yeah, okay. Now, just quickly for the text line, somebody says 1-0 to which team? 1-0 to Spain. Spain is winning. Yeah, I should clarify that for people who are listening. Now, in terms of, so, you know, I mean, some people might argue, well, you know, if the strata gets together and they vote on behalf of the people in the building and they say we don't want pets, isn't that fair enough? They should be able to vote against it. What made you then take it to the next level and kind of go into the court system?
0: It was the hypocrisy. If there wasn't any pets, if they had gone about it the right way, they gave me a chance to put my motion to a vote of the owners without a hate campaign against me, I would have left. I would have kept the place, rented it out until things had changed. But ultimately, and I know people struggle to understand this, it wasn't about pets for me. It was about the hypocrisy. It was about the bullying, the abuse of power. And the fact that we do have property rights in strata, and for, I think, over 40 years now, strata owners have been told, directly or indirectly, you purchase a strata home and you leave your property rights at the door.
1: Mm.
0: And I think that that was not right.
1: So what did the court find in your favour in the end? Why did they decide with you? What was their argument?
0: So the first one, we do have property rights. As I just said, they reaffirmed that we absolutely do have property rights. Majority rule does not come without legal limits and pet bans are not valid. So we ultimately took away constraints. We placed constraints on bylaw making powers.
1: Yeah, all right. So does this mean now that no strata can ban a dog or ban animals, or do they still have some capacity to do that?
0: It's very difficult at the moment. There are some circumstances where they may be able to come up with an excuse, and trust me, they try. But overall, no. The only thing off limits are, you know, endangered or dangerous dogs or species. So people have to be sensible. You know, somebody said, oh, can I bring my elephant and lion in? That's ridiculous. You know, so it's just about being able to use your home as your home.
1: Mm.
0: And pets, come on. We know the importance of pets in people's lives. You know,
1: yeah, we do. It's interesting though. It's one of the ones that I must admit on the text line 0467922702. It kind of does divide people a lot. I know that when it was about rights for renters, for instance, to be able to take their dogs in, you know, it really divided people about that. So it's a difficult one. Have you seen, since this happened, has the Horizon Apartments had to change their rules and make it so now, you know, pets are available?
0: Yeah, of course, immediately.
1: And does that mean now that you don't, the dogs aren't in the bags anymore? People are proudly carrying their dogs around?
0: There's dogs, there's birds, they're walking around and you know, not everyone's happy, but they're here. They've always been here. You can tell by some of the ages of the dogs with long-term residents. They're not rescues. But can I just make a point on that, how it divides?
1: Mm.
0: I'd love people to have a think about what home means to you.
1: Mm.
0: And everyone should have that feeling of home, regardless if they're a renter or an owner.
1: Yeah, Absolutely. And that's why the government's recently changed the rules when it comes to renters as well, to try and make it so that they're more able

0: to get animals into their houses, which, again, is probably the more controversial of the rules there. But, yeah, interesting to see. Very interesting. You've got your book now, Toppling the Towers of Power. It's out now. So for those who are wanting to see how to take on not just their strata, not just over dogs, over anything, who knows, soul or something else, there's a book to go to.
1: Just stand up when you see an injustice is all I ask.
0: Yeah. Good on you, Joe. Thanks for speaking to us this morning.
1: Thank you so much for having me.
0: Joe Cooper, author of Toppling the Towers of Power, out now. Now, golden ticket again, golden ticket. Let's see, have we got a winner here?
2: 702 ABC Sydney's golden ticket.
3: Golden ticket, ticket, ticket, ticket.
0: Just to be in the running, you've got another code word we've been giving out all morning. Let's see, we've got Felix on the line. Morning, Felix.
4: Hey, Greg. How are you?
0: Good, good, good. And now, what's the code word?
4: It's manly.
0: It is manly. Of course, because Manly is linked, of course, to the fact that Katie Noonan will be performing Jeff Buckley's Grace at Night of the Barracks in Manly. What are you most looking forward to seeing if you win, Felix?
4: Yeah, that particular event and the World Cup.
0: Yes, World Cup, of course. Rugby League World Cup, Australia versus New Zealand game at the Sydney Football Stadium as well. Well, good luck this Friday, Felix. But by the way, who are you going for, Spain or Argentina?
4: Spain.
0: Well, they won. Like they just scored another goal, but it was disallowed. It was offside. So yes, good on you, Felix.
4: Third one.
0: Yeah, cheers. Third one. Yeah, if you take all the disallowed ones. There you go. Felix gets the golden ticket today. And of course, you get more chances to win the golden ticket with Hamish when he comes on after 8:30 today.
2: Everything Sydney.
3: It's where you live.
5: A strategy that a lot of young people are doing. They're living where they want to and they're buying where they can afford.
3: It's where your passions lie.
2: The Parramatta Eels have announced that Jerome Luai will join the club for the 2027 NRL season. 702 ABC Sydney.
0: Yes, I told you that pets in apartments is a controversial topic. Somebody says renters do not look after the floor covering as they might if it was their own investment. Somebody says no one wants to live in a property that smells like a pet has been living in it. Somebody says, hi, Craig, I do have pets, so I'm a bit biased, but have had some bad dog experiences. In a semi we owned, we allowed a renter to have a dog, and the dog and tenant severely damaged the place. So, yeah, not everyone had a good experience. And a good point as well, because you did mention, what about elephants aren't allowed? Somebody says, elephants in apartments, only if floors are reinforced. Yes, absolutely. Now let's go back to the World Cup. Spain up 1-0. This was the goal.
6: Lamine Yamal. Pedro Porro, Williams, and thundered in for Spain by Ferran Torres! At last, at long, long last, Spain's magic moment!
0: Funny. The commentator sounds like he was pretty much as relieved as the fans. Let's cross back to Oscar Wills. He is with the fans at Cheers Bar. How is it, Oscar?
7: The atmosphere is fantastic here. The fans of Spain are up and about. There's a sense of expectation now.
0: Yes.
7: Although Argentina has been pushing in the last few minutes. They finally started to attack. I don't think they've registered a shot yet, though, officially. Messi crossed one in that bounced off the top of the crossbar or off the top of the goal. It's been all Spain still in this game and a sense of expectation. If they do win it, there's only 2 minutes to go. If they do win it, Spain, to say they deserve
0: it. Second World Cup, they have dominated the game. It's amazing just hearing that call of the last goal. You know, Lamine Yamal, Pedri, Torres, incredible team, Spain, and they have really dominated this game, haven't they?
7: Yeah, well, I mean, aside from Yamal, you know, you look at the team and you don't see those sort of players like Messi that, you know, are the massive star power. Mm. But what they've got is just this incredible way of playing, or system as you'd call it, which it suffocates the other team. They find it hard to get the ball, and when they do, the Spanish players are just swarming, and then when they're attacking, they're sort of just passing it around on the top of the box and waiting and picking that pass for the right opportunity. They're so clinical and great to watch, and Argentina's had no answers.
0: Now, we saw there was another goal called offside there. How did the crowd see it? How did the entirely Spanish crowd see it?
7: Oh, look, it's pretty cool. It was a close call, but there were some

0: wild celebrations here when it went in, and then some disappointment after the offside call was made. But yeah, we just saw it on the screen, and his shoulder was just off. So now, I guess that's been the video ref this World Cup.
1: You've been with the Spanish fans for part of it. You've been with the Argentinian fans downstairs. There was a party atmosphere when it was nil all, even when they weren't getting any shots. Has the downstairs quietened down a little bit?
0: I think it has. I haven't been down there, actually. I'm up with the Spaniards still.
1: You're staying with the Spaniards. Well, I tell you what, Messi's about to take a free kick. If anything happens from this, we want you to run. I want you to run down and see what it's like downstairs. Oh, look at this. Messi puts it into the box. Oh! No, they did not get it, but the first moment really where it felt like a bit of pressure being put on by Argentina. It's been an extraordinary game. We are seconds away from the end. Thank you for all the crosses, Oscar. You can celebrate with the Spanish supporters.
0: Oh, yeah, well, it's a corner, actually, for
1: Argentina. Are we going to stay with this? Messi?
0: We've got 5 minutes of extra time, so I'll call you if there's a goal, okay?
1: All right, well, we'll talk soon. You stay on the line in case.
0: I will.
1: Oscar there. We'll just get the traffic while Messi takes this. Oh, my Lord, I'm stressed as anything, and I'm not even Spanish. This is crazy.
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1: Traffic. What's happening on the roads, Alf?
3: 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A couple of cars involved. Lane Cove, Epping Road approaching Longaville Road. Two of the three eastbound lanes currently closed at the moment. 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Otherwise, doing well elsewhere right across Sydney. 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
1: Good on you, Alf. Hamish.
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1: Good on you, Alf. Hamish O'Donnell joins us. We're in 120 minutes. We're in extra time of extra time. Messi has a corner, but again, they have been denied. The Argentinian fans look devastated. This looks like it's going Spain's way.
4: Craig, you've really missed your calling as a football commentator, my friend.
1: I don't think I can handle the stress. Oh, jeez. I just put a replay and I got stressed.
4: It's been extraordinary listening in this morning. And look, what a way to end this World Cup tournament, to be honest. Like, going down to the line in this way, obviously heartbreaking at this point for the Argentinians. Of course, if there's 5 minutes of extra time, it could all turn around.
1: I know.
4: But, you know, for such a wonderful tournament to go down to the wire like this is something pretty extraordinary. And we're going to catch up with Oscar. We're hoping that he won't be sort of so swept up in the celebrations one way or the other that he can talk to us at 8:30.
1: Yeah. I don't know. But see how you go. I told him to get on the beers as soon as the fit. No, I'm kidding.
4: It was a question asked by our boss, I've got to be honest, when we said we'll cross back to Oscar. And there was a question, will he be okay to be on radio? So
1: I'm sure he will. Very professional. What else is coming up on the show?
4: We're also going to look at this extraordinary story from Norman Swan about the anti-aging process that's going on at the moment. People just lining up for biohacking, longevity clinics, IV drips, all the rest of it. It's not just something happening in America. It's happening right here in Sydney. Norman will be here after 8:30 to talk us through what he's found.
1: Yeah, wonderful. I'm going to ask Norman, what drugs do I have to take to look as young as Hamish? That's what I want. Get on your Hamish. Hamish will be with you at 8:30. AM is next. We'll catch you tomorrow. Have a lovely day.
5: Content is what powers a lot of these tools. We'd very much like to have a seat at that table.
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7: It's 8:00. Good morning. Tony Matthews with ABC News. In football, Spain is leading Argentina 1-0 late in the World Cup final in New Jersey. Spain dominated from the start but couldn't find a goal even when Argentina was reduced to 10 men with a red card late in regular time, and the match went into half an hour of extra time. The goal came in the first minute of the second half of extra time, and Spain is now on the verge of winning the biggest trophy in football for the second time. One Nation leader Pauline Hanson says she has no regrets about meeting far-right UK figure Tommy Robinson. Senator Hanson appeared on a podcast

0: with Robinson, where she said the end of the White Australia policy led to immigration problems. Robinson, whose real name is Stephen Yaxley Lennon, has served prison sentences for assault and fraud. In an interview with Channel 7, Senator Hanson says her meeting with him was not a mistake.
1: I'm sorry, I'm not going to back away from this whatsoever. Yeah. I met Tommy and I listened to what he's trying to tell me about what's happened in Britain.
0: The US military has announced the death of a third service member in action over the past 2 days, bringing the number of American military personnel who've died in the conflict with Iran to 17. North America correspondent Lauren Day reports.
2: US Central Command says the service member was killed during the controlled detonation of a downed Iranian attack drone in northern Iraq. Another was wounded during the incident. The announcement comes a day after two US soldiers were killed in an Iranian attack in Jordan, which left a third US service member missing. In a post on social media, Central Command said remains found at the scene of that strike were being examined. The US and Iran have ramped up attacks against each other in recent days, with both sides accused of striking critical infrastructure. Lauren Day, ABC News, Washington.
0: The UK will soon have a new Prime Minister, with the former Mayor of Manchester, Andy Burnham, to be sworn in today. Here's Europe correspondent Elias Kluwer in London.
3: Andy Burnham is now hours away from becoming the UK's seventh Prime Minister in a decade. Last month, sitting PM Keir Starmer resigned from the top job after Labour colleagues urged him to step down, with MPs citing bad polling numbers and disastrous results at council elections. On Monday morning, UK time, Keir will formally offer his resignation to the King, and shortly afterwards, the Sovereign will then meet with Mr Burnham and request he forms a government. From there, the 56-year-old will head to his new residence, 10 Downing Street, where he's expected to give his first speech as Prime Minister. Elias Kluwer, ABC News, London.
0: Police are appealing for public help to determine the events leading up to a badly damaged car being driven to a Western Sydney hospital with a critically injured woman trapped inside. Digby Werthmuller has more.
4: Police are trying to determine how a critically injured woman came to be trapped in a Toyota SUV that was driven to Mount Druitt Hospital at around 2:45 this morning by a 42-year-old man. The 36-year-old woman had to be cut from the vehicle by firefighters and was taken to Westmead Hospital in a critical condition. The driver was also taken to hospital for mandatory testing as police try to work out how the SUV came to be damaged. Investigators are asking for anyone with dashcam and CCTV footage to contact police.
0: In news just in football, Spain has beaten Argentina to win the World Cup final in New Jersey. Spain dominated from the start but couldn't find a goal in 90 minutes, even when the defending champions were down to 10 men after a red card late in the second half. The match went into another 30 minutes and Spain finally scored to win the World Cup for a second time. A newborn humpback whale that was found dead on a Sydney beach will be tested for bird flu today. The carcass was found at Green Hills Beach at Cronulla on Friday. Authorities took samples to test for H5N1 bird flu under standard biosecurity procedures. The calf was estimated to be only a few days old. And the Gold Coast Titans have shocked Manly 38-32 in round 20 of the NRL at Robina Stadium. The win by the second-last Titans has dealt a huge blow to Manly's finals aspirations. To the weather for New South Wales, isolated showers along the northern coast and adjacent ranges scattered across the far northeast. It'll be dry and sunny elsewhere. Sydney's weather, a mostly sunny day, a top of 19 degrees on the coast and expecting a top of 20 in the west. Mostly sunny tomorrow. And 20 degrees and staying fine for the rest of the week. 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
5: Good morning, welcome to AM. I'm Melissa Clark in Canberra, coming to you from Ngunnawal country and acknowledging other custodians. On today's program, on the cusp of all-out war, the US hits back after Iran kills two Americans in a missile strike in Jordan. And how Australia's booming anti-ageing industry is exploiting gaps in health regulations and putting profits before people.
6: Some of my patients, they take 30, 40 supplements a day because someone told them, but where is the data? There are no data on safety and there are no data on effectiveness for most of these molecules.
5: But first, the news perhaps billions of people around the world have been waiting for. Spain has won the World Cup.
7: Ferran Torres away! Spain are the champions! Spain have seized their second star! The kings of Europe have conquered the world!
5: The incredibly tense final was scoreless until the 106th minute when Spain's Ferran Torres scored.
7: Spain made first contact. Ferran Torres away. Spain are the champions. Spain have seized their second star. The kings of Europe have conquered the world. And who would dispute that they are worthy? This time, Messi is beaten. Argentina, the most defiant of footballing nations, is itself defied. Its reign is over.
5: That audio courtesy of SBS Sport. Thank you for that. To federal politics now, and One Nation leader Pauline Hanson says she stands by her decision to meet with far-right UK activist Tommy Robinson. Senator Hanson used a podcast discussion with the political agitator and convicted criminal to lament the end of the White Australia policy. In an interview with Channel 7 aired last night, Senator Hanson said she has no regrets about her dealings with Tommy Robinson and outlined a plan for mass deportation of migrants. For more on this, I spoke a short time ago to political reporter Claudia Long. Claudia, Pauline Hanson's been criticised by members of both the government and the opposition about that interview, but she isn't shying away from it.
8: No, Mel, absolutely not. So she's robustly defended her appearance on this podcast during last night's interview with Channel 7. So she says and does what she wants to. She was pretty staunch last night. Stephen Yaxley-Lennon, that's the real name of Tommy Robinson, he is, to say the least, a highly controversial figure. So that's in part because of his very anti-migration, anti-Muslim remarks. It's also because of his criminal history. It's quite extensive and it includes prison sentences for fraud and assault. Other prominent figures on the right, just to give you an idea, I guess, of how controversial this man is, other figures on the right have tried to distance themselves from him, including Nigel Farage, the leader of Reform UK, who is himself often described as a controversial right-wing figure. So asked by Channel 7 last night whether aligning herself with somebody like Yaxley-Lennon with his criminal record is putting her reputation on the line, here's what Senator Hanson had to say.
1: I will say and do what I want to, and I will talk to people if I feel, you know, to spend time to learn from them of what is happening.
5: That's Pauline Hanson speaking to Channel 7 last night. And Claudia, we heard a little more from Senator Hanson in that interview about her views on migration. Can you explain her policy position a little more?
8: That's right, Mel. We did hear more about that. And she's actually taken to social media to say that she doesn't support the White Australia policy. So she was asked about that in this interview. And I think that shows that she's now having to clarify exactly what her policy position is on these issues. She has a number of policies on her website regarding this. But this is something that as One Nation gains more prominence, particularly in the lead up to the next election, is going to be interrogated more and more. So she's taken to social media to say that she doesn't support the White Australia policy. Now, the reason she's had to do that is because on the Robinson podcast, she, when asked about where, in her view, problems with Australian migration began, she said 1973, which was when the White Australia policy was fully dismantled by that stage. Now, she's since said she doesn't support that, but that's not her only claim that's been criticised. We know she's made claims about the NDIS, for example, that have been heavily criticised by the government since then. And I think we can expect a bit more reaction to this today, Mel, because on Channel 7, she endorsed a policy from a far-right UK party for mass deportation of immigrants. Now, she was pressed on that a little bit further about what that would then look like in a country like Australia. She says that it would only apply to people who are here illegally, but no doubt that's going to continue an ongoing conversation about One Nation's migration policy.
5: Claudia Long there. Bilal Rauf is a senior advisor to the National Imams Council. He says Senator Hanson's comments come as no surprise to anyone in his community.
9: it's really divisive. It's not about, as far as I'm concerned, the best interests of Australia or our society. It's about scapegoating and attacking groups. It was Asians, it's been others, and now it's Muslims and various other groups. And look, the reality is that, she's clung to that narrative in desperation.

0: and she remains even now, and this must be taken into account. Russia is placing its bets on ballistic missiles, and it's because of them that Putin still believes in his war.
1: The Ukrainian leader emphasising the attacks highlight his country's shortage of US-made Patriot air defence systems, regarded as the most effective means of intercepting Russian ballistic missiles. And while US President Donald Trump has said he's prepared to grant Ukraine licences to produce Patriots to bolster its defence of its cities, the timeline for when that will happen remains unclear.
0: It is very important that our partners understand what is happening and that we need air defence missiles to protect lives, literally every single day.
1: In Moscow, Vladimir Putin's resolve to continue waging his war against Ukraine appears undiminished. Meeting with the North Korean foreign minister at the Kremlin on Sunday, he voiced his thanks to that country for its support, which has included troops on the ground.
2: I wish to express my gratitude to the Democratic People's Republic of Korea for its support of the special military operation we are conducting.
1: Russia's defence ministry claims its missile attacks were targeting military sites, including plants producing drones, missile parts and electronic warfare systems. It comes as Ukraine launched a strike on two tankers at an oil terminal off Russia's Black Sea. It claims the vessels are part of Moscow's so-called shadow fleet, used to circumvent Western sanctions and export crude oil.
3: Nick Grimm reporting. Illicit vodka containing a chemical used in paint stripper has been found in a Melbourne bottle shop. The discoveries prompted urgent calls from alcohol experts for randomised testing of alcohol. 7.30's Alicia Thomas-Sam reports. In Melbourne's east, you can buy more than a litre of vodka at a bargain price. It's called Dirty George and retails for $59. But according to alcohol researcher Dr. Michaela Kowalski, there's a catch.
4: It's one that we also suspected was illicit for a range of reasons, you know, the price point, the bottle shape, the packaging, like the information that's missing from it. That's one that we flagged.
3: Dr. Kowalski is from the National Drug and Alcohol Research Centre. She recently produced a report on the extent of illicit alcohol in Australia.
4: We've been to just about 200 stores across kind of the eastern seaboard of Australia, so New South Wales, Victoria, Queensland, and 30% of the stores we've gone to were actually stocking illicit alcohol products.
3: Widespread and potentially toxic. 7.30 commissioned independent lab testing of a bottle of Dirty George vodka. Dr. John Leader is from Leader Analytical, which ran the tests.
5: We detected tert-butyl alcohol at about 500 milligrams per litre. So tert-butyl alcohol is typically used to denature industrial alcohol or to prevent industrial alcohol from being consumed for human use.
6: You test a lot of beer, wine, spirits. Do you normally find tert-butyl alcohol in them?
5: No. This would probably be one of the first samples that we've detected tert-butyl alcohol in.
3: The results shocked Dr. Michaela Kowalski.
4: So tert-butyl could be used as kind of a paint stripper, as kind of an industrial cleaner. In Australia, kind of the recipe where you find it on its own with alcohol, that's usually going to be a base for a perfume or hand sanitizer. You do not want to be drinking tert-butyl, full stop. You're not meant to drink it. It was never meant to be in a drink.
3: Toscani Beverages is the company behind Dirty George. Steve James is the company's director and told 7.30 he believes someone else has been producing counterfeit products under the Dirty George label. Lawyers for the company told 7.30 all genuine Toscani Beverages products are manufactured and bottled through a properly licensed manufacturing facility and that the company has not received any advice or notice from the facility or from any regulator indicating that its products are unsafe or non-compliant. Dr. Michaela Kowalski says Dirty George raised red flags for her team and authorities are aware of the brand.
4: We've discussed our results with the different, like, liquor control agencies, police, health departments.
3: We contacted the Victorian Department of Health about our findings. It referred us to Safe Food Victoria. In a statement, Safe Food Victoria said, Victorians have a right to safely consume food and alcohol. any person or business who seeks to profit off this by breaking the law faces significant fines and prison.
7: Alicia Thomas, Sam, and you can see the full story tonight on ABC TV at 7:30 or on iView. From peptides to wellness clinics, there's a booming market for products and services that claim to improve health and reverse ageing. A Four Corners investigation has found the longevity industry in Australia is exploiting significant gaps in health regulation, and that's exposing consumers to risk. Dr. Norman Swan reports.
8: Four Corners has identified around 100 operators in the Australian longevity industry. They market IV drip bars, recovery studios, plush wellness clinics and medical consultations either face-to-face or via telehealth. While peptides are in the news, they're only part of what's on offer. Customers are having, for example, IV vitamins and NAD+, which consumers are told re-energises their mitochondria. Professor Luigi Fontana at the University of Sydney is an expert on metabolism, nutrition and ageing.
9: Some of my patients, they take 30, 40 supplements a day because someone told them, but where is the data? There are no data on safety and there are no data on effectiveness for most of these molecules.
8: There is lab research which has found that NAD+ plays a role in cancer. And for peptides, it's thought that most are bought on the black market and promoted on platforms such as TikTok. One sample Four Corners had tested had none of the labelled peptide in it at all. Other testing has shown potentially toxic excess-free copper. Some consumers go to doctors to get their peptides. Obtaining peptides through a medical clinic may appear safer to consumers, but it still remains that these peptides are unapproved and not proven to be safe. The question in a highly regulated health system is how are social influencers getting away with promoting black market substances and registered doctors with prescribing unproven products? It appears to be a regulatory twilight zone that some in the longevity industry are exploiting. The two main regulators, whose role it is to protect you and me, the public, are the Australian Health Practitioners Regulation Agency, APRA, which covers doctors and pharmacists, for example, and the Therapeutic Goods Administration, the TGA, which regulates drugs, supplements and medical devices. Professor Robin Langham is the TGA's chief medical advisor.
10: There's allowances within our law for clinicians to be able to make their own decisions backed up by robust understanding of the evidence and the safety to prescribe unapproved products to their patients.
11: But there's no evidence on efficacy or safety.
10: We don't regulate clinicians. That job is for APRA.
8: APRA turned down the ABC's invitation for an interview and gave us a statement which expressed concern and said they are involved in action against some clinicians.
7: Dr. Norman Swan, and you can see his full report on Four Corners tonight at 8:30 on ABC TV or on iView. Very briefly in finance, the Australian dollar is lower, buying 69.6 US cents. That's AM for today. I'm Melissa Clark. It's 8:30.
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14: G'day there. It is Monday the 20th of July. It's Hamish here. Hope you had a wonderful weekend stepping into the working week in style. Wasn't it down to the wire in that extraordinary World Cup final? Yes, that's how it sounded on SBS. We're live amongst the Spanish revelers in Sydney. If you're among them, let us know, 1300 222 702. Also coming up this half hour, more on that extraordinary story from Norman Swan about anti-aging processes. Are you doing any of this stuff? Hooking up to an IV drip, investigating biohacking? 1300 222 702. I would love to hear from you if you are. And later you're going to hear from the boss of one of the world's biggest news agencies. The editor-in-chief of Reuters has just landed in Sydney to deliver this year's Ollie Lecture in honour of the late, great ABC broadcaster, Andrew Ollie. That's all coming up. Traffic and trains in just a moment. First, though, the news headlines for Sydney at 8:30. A very good morning to Tony Matthews.
15: Good morning, Hamish. As you may or may not have heard, Spain has won the Men's Soccer World Cup for the second time with a 1-0 win over Argentina in the final. It's Spain's first triumph since 2010 as Argentina misses out on back-to-back tournament wins. The US military says a service member has been killed after an Iranian attack in northern Iraq, a day after an attack on a base in Jordan killed two American soldiers and left another missing. US Central Command says the person was killed during a controlled detonation of unexploded ordnance from a downed Iranian attack drone. The US death toll in the conflict has now reached 17 as the country exchanges strikes with Iran for an eighth day of escalating attacks. One Nation leader Pauline Hanson says she stands by the decision to appear alongside far-right UK figure Tommy Robinson. Senator Hanson recently appeared on a podcast with Robinson, a highly controversial anti-immigration activist who served prison time for fraud and assault. During the podcast, Senator Hanson said the end of the White Australia policy has led to immigration problems. And a newborn humpback whale that was found dead on a Sydney beach will be tested for bird flu today. The carcass was found at Greenhills Beach at Cronulla on Friday. Authorities took samples to test for H5N1 bird flu under standard biosecurity procedures. Sydney's weather, a mostly sunny day, a top of 19 degrees on the coast, Hamish, and 20 in the west.
16: And Tony, can I say it's lovely to have you back and to hear your beautiful voice.
15: Thank you.
16: We'll talk to you again soon.
13: 702 ABC Sydney.
16: Traffic. Alf Paranihi is here from the Transport Management Centre. Lovely to have you back. I know it was only Friday when we heard from you last, but it is always lovely to hear your voice.
17: Thanks, Hamish. A very good morning to you. Yes, and nice to hear those dulcet tones of Tony. M4, a sideline crash on the motorway just at Pitt Street in the breakdown lane. Also, Blacktown, a crash on Sunny Hill Road near Turner Street. Now, it's often the bus transit way, but just take some extra care. You'll see some flashing lights in the area. Walleye Creek, a northbound breakdown on the Princes Highway just after West Botany Street. And through Cowan, a semi-trailer's broken down on the M1 near the Pacific Highway overpass. On public transport, L2 and L3 light rail services are running at a reduced frequency. Otherwise, all other modes are looking pretty good at this stage. As always, best to plan ahead. Transport, nsw.info or livetraffic.com for the road.
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13: Mornings with Hamish McDonald.
16: Well, this is how it sounded on SBS when Spain took home the trophy.
18: Spain are the champions! Spain have seized their second star! The kings of Europe have conquered the world!
16: Pretty extraordinary, wasn't it? 1-0 to Spain in the final over Argentina. ABC's Oscar Wills has been out and about this morning. You were in a bar earlier. Oscar, where are you now?
19: Yeah, I've scuttled out of the depths of Cheers Bar, and I'm now down at the live site Tumbalong Park, which showed all of the matches from the quarterfinal and also all of the Socceroos matches. And they had the final on this morning, and there's still quite a large number of people down here, Spanish fans waving the flag, jumping up and down in celebration, and we're just about to see the World Cup trophy presented to Spain. So, yeah, people hanging around for that moment.
16: What was it like in the bar when the goal was scored? Because there was a sort of a bit of a build-up. There was a goal disallowed. It was pretty quite tense.
19: It certainly was, but I just went off. I was in the right spot. I was with the Spain fans up in the top part of the bar, and it absolutely went wild. But it was a sense of relief because Spain had been dominating so much in this game. They had something like 20 shots before Argentina had even had a single shot on goal. So it was one of the most one-sided World Cup finals, the commentators were saying, that they could remember. But Spain just couldn't score a goal until they did, and it was pandemonium.
16: Well, that gives you some sense of what it was like in the bar where Oscar was earlier. Have you been talking to many of the fans? How are they feeling after this?
19: Look, the Argentinians are very sad, Hamish. I mean, look, it's a team that's got a lot of heart, Argentina, and we've seen it throughout the tournament where they were able to win some games from way back. The semi-final, they were losing against England and last 5 minutes scored. And so friends of Argentinian friends of mine have told me that they're very, very sad, but glad that they got this far. And quite a few Argentinians on the streets of Sydney as well, just a little bit glum. But the glumness of Argentina has been offset by the joy of the Spanish fans. There's been cheering and beeping all throughout the streets of Sydney, flags waving. So, yes, it's definitely a Spanish party this morning.
14: Yeah, OK. And so did you say earlier that they're about to lift the trophy? Is that where things are at the moment?
19: Yeah, that's where things are at on the broadcast. We've got Leo Messi on the screen now. Live, he's in tears, the legend, 39 years old. It could be his last World Cup. He's one of the best players ever to play the game, and he's won a World Cup before, but it wasn't to be for him today as he stands in front of the fans and has to accept the second place medal.
14: Hmm. Is that Trump that I can see there handing out the medals?
19: It is indeed. Trump is up there. He's reportedly going to be handing out the final trophy to the captain. We've also got the president of FIFA, Gianni Infantino, and I think I saw the Canadian president up there as well. Obviously, one of the host nations, Canada. Haven't spotted the Mexican president, which was the third host nation. But yes, quite a few dignitaries up on stage there.
14: Oscar, obviously there was a lot of speculation about whether this World Cup would be a success. It was an expanded competition.
19: Yeah.
14: A lot of people weren't that enthusiastic about it going in. But what's your observation about whether it works? Like Craig Foster, when we spoke to him the other week, said actually the expanded tournament was the story. It brought in all of these other nations and faces and names that we hadn't really heard of before, and that really lifted the spirit of the whole thing.
19: Yeah, I tend to agree with that assessment. It was great to see nations like Cabo Verde and Curaçao come and hold some of these really big nations to results. But at the same time, there was a funny quirk in the group stage as a football fan, which kind of turned me off a little bit. And that was that this head-to-head rule. So maybe I'll be getting into the weeds of it a bit. But basically, you couldn't go ahead of another team in the group stage if you hadn't beaten them. So if you'd lost to a team above you, even if you got the same number of points and had a better goal difference as it is, you couldn't go ahead of them. So it meant that there were a few games in the group stage that were dead rubbers. But apart from that, the football was really exciting. It remained sort of blissfully Trump-free until he decided to intervene in the red card in the United States. But I think overall it was an awesome tournament, but I'm never one to complain about a World Cup.
14: Oscar, you enjoy the rest of your morning. Thanks very much for the update.
19: No worries, Damir. See you later.
14: That's it, the ABC's Oscar Wills down at Tumbalock Park in amongst the Spanish revelers. 1-300-222-702 if you want to share some of your football joy or commiserate this morning.
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14: 11 degrees in Parramatta Square at the moment, 12 on Sydney's coast, 13 in Cronulla and 8 degrees in Campbelltown. Dr. Norman Swan will be here in about 10 minutes from now talking all about biohacking and anti-aging techniques. A lot of people trying them out. If you're amongst them, I would really like to hear what you've been experimenting with. 1-300-222-702 is the number. Now, the federal government is unveiling further changes this morning to its policies dealing with artificial intelligence, which includes new rules around the use of AI in automated decision-making by its own departments. You might have come across this yourself, perhaps dealing with the NDIS or the aged care system, an AI tool making the decision. There has been scrutiny over the government's use of AI. The new series of AI safety priorities unveiled today also includes a legislated digital duty of care, which will require tech companies to proactively protect users from foreseeable online harms. What does that mean, you might ask, in practice? This all comes after the Prime Minister delivered a speech last week in which he announced a shift towards a centralised whole-of-government approach to AI. There was lots of reaction from you to the Prime Minister's announcement and our conversation with him.
21: What's in it for Australia? You know, you've got all these big multinational corporations that, you know, obviously they're in it to make a big profit.
22: Water usage and the environmental impacts of data centres. I know that for my teenage children, one of them absolutely refuses to use AI because of the environmental impacts.
23: Why don't we look at the idea of actually putting these data centres where the power sources, you know, currently are, and there's plenty of that at the moment around the Hunter.
14: That was some of your reaction last week. Andrew Charlton is the Assistant Minister for Science, Tech and the Digital Economy. He's also the member for Parramatta. Very good morning to you, Andrew.
0: Morning, Hamish.
14: So Australia's going to tighten oversight of AI in automated government decision-making. Is that an acknowledgement that some of what's been going on has been a mistake?
0: Well, artificial intelligence presents a lot of new risks. You know, think about chatbots, think about privacy, think about deepfakes, consumer protections. And the government takes these very seriously. In our AI plan, which we released last year, we said that AI safety would be a whole of government responsibility, that it would be core business for every minister. And what we're outlining today is a number of programs, and these programs have been ongoing for some time, led by different ministers. A good deal of work has already been done, including in the one you mentioned. And today we're explaining how these reflect our priorities in AI safety. Many of these are broader than AI, but they're very important for AI safety.
14: What does this mean in practice, though? Like, I suspect a lot of people listening might have been dealing with a government agency and finding that there's an AI tool somewhere in that process, and it may be the AI tool that's making the decision. Is that going to continue happening or not?
0: Well, you know, when it comes to the use of automated decision making, which is using technology in government services, the government's priority is to make sure that we are fair, that we have humans in the loop, that we have transparency and accountability. We do not want to go back to the type of situation that we had in RoboDebt. We think that these tools, if they have the right governance around them, the right transparency around them, the right oversight around them, humans in the loop, can improve services for citizens, make those services better, fairer, quicker. The Attorney General has been doing a lot of work on this, and the purpose of that work is to give Australians confidence that as these types of automated technologies are introduced into government, they will be delivering them benefits, not delivering them risks.
14: So does that mean the AI tool will probably still be there? There might just be human oversight.
0: Well, you know, there is very limited introduction of AI into government services, particularly in related to human decisions now. I don't want to accept the premise of your question that
14: Example, right, which is aged care and people's approvals and categorisation with that. We've heard from so many people that have encountered this since the changes to the Aged Care Act at the end of last year. So that's a very specific example that I think a lot of people here in Sydney are encountering.
0: Yeah, it's not a correct example. The Minister for Aged Care, I accept that a lot of people have had challenges with the aged care system. There's lots of concerns around that. The Minister for Aged Care has been very clear, though. This is not an AI system. Some people might think it's an AI system. They might think that it operates like an AI system, but it is not. It's important to make that distinction. AI is not being used routinely in important government decisions like aged care. Those are incredibly important decisions that affect people's lives, and AI is not making that decision today. The point is that as these technologies become more available, we need to make sure that they are trusted, and if they are introduced into these situations, they're introduced in a way that gives Australians confidence, and ultimately what this is all about is giving Australians benefit, speeding up these services, meaning that people don't have to wait for government services, meaning that those services can be delivered better, more efficiently, in a way that ultimately benefits the citizens who are using them. That's the purpose. But in order to get to that purpose, we need to make sure that people's concerns are addressed and they have trust in those systems.
14: So are you saying that it was not an AI tool that was being used to make these determinations? I'm sure we've had conversations about
0: The Aged Care has been incredibly clear about this. Okay. These are important decisions that are being made, but AI is not the tool that is being used to make those decisions.
14: The Assistant Minister for Science, Technology and the Digital Economy is Andrew Charlton. It's 8:45 here on 702 Mornings. Also being announced today is this legislated digital duty of care. What does that actually mean?
0: Well, this is work that the Minister for Communications, Annika Wells, has been progressing for some time. It is broader than artificial intelligence, goes to a range of digital services, including social media and other types of platforms. But today we are pointing out that in the context of our broader safety agenda, this is a relevant stream. We want to make sure that digital platforms put child safety first and that we are making them responsible up front for baking in child safety into their platforms rather than trying to regulate them or litigate them after the event.
14: And how will that be enforced? Like, what would the penalties be if they don't?
0: Well, the Minister for Communications has been working on this. We are only partway.

0: through it. A lot of work has been done. There is more work to do. So I'll leave the discussions of that to the process that she is leading. But the intent on this is to make sure that in a range of different areas, including but not limited to AI, we're putting child safety first.
1: Okay. But I mean, we can all observe how difficult it's been with the social media platforms to get them, A, to comply. And already the government's looking at increasing the penalties. I guess we're probably all interested to hear what, you know, how serious the government is about this notion of a digital duty of care.
0: Well, I think you're right. You know, I think the lesson from, you know, the last 20 years or so of social media, that last big digital wave that has influenced our lives in so many different ways, the lesson of that is you can't let these things come in and then try to regulate later. If you do that, you will always be battling uphill. Now, I'm really proud of the work that the Albanese government has done on social media, led by Minister Wells, you know, world first under 16 ban. But how much better would we be if those Australian values, if those principles, if those guardrails had come in early at the beginning rather than when we are so far down the track? So that is the lesson of the last wave of digital technology, and we are taking that lesson into this new wave, this AI wave, and that's precisely why the Prime Minister made a significant announcement earlier, and these announcements today explaining a range of streams of work are getting out in front of some of these risks in the early stages of AI.
1: I saw the boss of Amazon, Jeff Bezos, in town over the weekend. You meeting with him while he's here?
0: I'm not, but I wish him well while he's in Sydney.
1: Okay, shouldn't you be? You're the minister. You're one of the ministers.
0: Look, I hope he has a good time. I saw him up on the bridge. I don't know whether the purpose of his visit is personal or professional, but Sydney's a great city and I hope he has a great time.
1: Okay, Andrew Charlton, that sounds like a no meeting with Jeff Bezos from the Australian government. Thanks very much for talking to us.
0: Appreciate it, Hamish. Cheers.
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1: Hope you're having a great morning so far. It's 12 minutes to 9 on 702. It's 11 degrees here. It's 11 degrees in Parramatta at the moment, 12 degrees on Sydney's coast, and 3 degrees, a chilly 3 degrees in Katoomba. A question for you now. How far are you willing to go to delay or prevent ageing? Would you inject an IV at a recovery studio? Have you researched biohacking, or have you booked yourself into a longevity clinic? Maybe you heard the story on AM this morning. The fear of getting older is fueling a huge business when it comes to living longer, and Four Corners has identified about 100 operators that have already opened here in Australia. Of course, you won't be surprised to learn that Norman Swan's been to America and seen some pretty wild things going on there. The number is 1300 222 702. I would really like to hear from you if you've perhaps experimented with some of these things or you're curious about some of them. Norman is here in the studio. Very good morning to you, Norman.
4: Hi, Hamish.
1: So listeners on 702 will know you haven't been here for a few weeks, and it's because you've been traveling around
4: trying to get younger.
1: I mean, have you tried any of it?
4: Like, no, I haven't. But it's been fascinating. Truly fascinating. And if you watch Four Corners for no other reason tonight, watch it for the biohackers conference that we went to in New York.
1: What is biohacking?
4: So biohacking, people might know the concept of hacking, which is more in the software side of things, you know, finding ways to short circuit systems and find solutions to problems that otherwise other people haven't found. And to use the same notion on your own body. So a lot of people know about Brian Johnson, the guy who made a lot of money.
1: And he's a sort of billionaire.
4: Well, he's not quite a billionaire, but okay, he's almost a billionaire. And he's been giving himself multiple supplements, doctors tending to him, taking transfusions from his son. Recently, sadly, been diagnosed with an autoimmune disorder, which has knocked him about a bit. But he's been experimenting on his own body. So it's people who are prepared to do things to actually keep them young, to recover faster from injury, and stay young and beautiful for as long as possible. And they're at this the interesting thing with biohacking conference was, so you've got people with the patina of science. So they're all talking about science and research and so on for the stuff they're doing. But every speaker that got up felt it necessary to state their anti-vaccination credentials.
1: Really? So there's an overlap here in terms of communities.
4: There are. And this overlap is, a lot of it is about control. It's a lot saying,

0: I'm not investing control of my body to a doctor or the health system. I'm going to do it for myself. The trouble is what they're doing to themselves. So you go into this conferences, it's red light therapy. There's red light helmets, red light glasses. There's vibration.
1: What does red light do?
0: Well, funnily enough, red light's one of the things that may have a little bit of evidence in terms of anti-inflammatory if you shine it on your joints, but we've got to watch that rash on it if people want to know more. There's vibration plates. There's ozone therapy. There's peptides galore. There's people breathing in hydrogen. There's, I asked them whether they would explode. They laughed because they didn't think of that possibility. And people having IV infusions. Now, this is not unique to New York, which is where this conference was. You can go into an IV drip bar in Australia and get an IV infusion of vitamins and a substance.
1: Is that like a vitamin D infusion? Is that what people get?
0: The D comes from NAD plus, which is this other thing that they give themselves or is given to them. So just to give you an example of the risks you may or may not be taking with one of these IV infusions, people think, well, IV, what harm could there be in IV vitamins? Well, intravenous vitamin C in high doses turns from an antioxidant, which is what you get when low doses in food, to a pro-oxidant. It actually potentially speeds up aging and damages tissue to the extent that they're researching high-dose vitamin C in chemotherapy, not because it's good for you, but because it's bad for you because it helps chemotherapy drugs to work. So that's IV vitamin C. Then there's a substance called NAD plus, or boosters that boost NAD plus. Now that comes from research into the aging pathway, biochemical aging pathway, and NAD plus does have an influence on this pathway, slows things down in the laboratory or in animals, not proven in humans. And a review of the evidence on NAD plus in 3 or 4 years ago showed that high NAD plus in tissues is involved in the cancer pathway. So I'm not saying it causes pathways, cancer, but it's not been researched to see what the risks are. And then there's the whole peptide story.
1: 1-300-222-702 is the number. Maybe you've got a question about this for Dr. Norman Swan, or perhaps you've had an experience. I'd be really curious if anyone is willing to call in and share. Perhaps you're getting some of these intravenous treatments. Tell me about Carl Flager, please, Norman.
0: So Carl Flager is an industry analyst. So you've got the biohackers on one side, and then you've got 400 or 500 startups around the world looking for anti-aging medications or drugs. And this is a legitimate part of the process. Maybe $10 or $15 billion in investment. We talked about Jeff Bezos a moment ago. Jeff Bezos is investing large amounts of money into a group called Altos Labs, and Carl Flager has analysed this industry, and he reckons it's big.
2: I think for sure it will be gigantic. Compared to some of the previous tech revolutions, what's special about aging and longevity biotech is that the geroscience hypothesis means that if it works, it's not only going to mitigate one age-related disease, but it's going to mitigate multiple age-related diseases.
0: So just to explain that, because I thought when I went into this this Four Corners researching it, that the money was to be made by inventing a pill that would make you young again or keep you young. In fact, the money and the smart money in these startups, and most of them are actually in the San Francisco Bay Area, and a lot of them are run by tech bros. And paid for, and you know, Peter Thiel funding them, Sam Altman and others. We went to one of the ones, one that was funded by Sam Altman. The money is to be made by this geroscience idea, which is that if cancer, heart disease, diabetes, and other diseases are age related, if you could get far enough up the aging pathway, in other words, upstream, to find out what the causes of aging are and find something that interferes with aging, then you would treat multiple diseases. So there's a pot of gold. There are multiple pots of gold.
1: Got it.
0: So the poster child for this are GLP-1, so Ozempic-like drugs.
1: Yeah.
0: Starts off with diabetes, then obesity. It's going to be heart disease. It's going to be kidney disease. And they make multiple pots of gold. And that's where the money is in this longevity research.
1: Beverly is here from Yuguna with a question for you, Dr. Norman Swan. Good morning, Beverly.
3: Hi, Hamish. Hi, Norman.
0: Hi, Beverly.
1: So your question relates to the red light therapy, which we've already raised.
3: Yes. A friend has, because I have macular degeneration, the wet variety, and I'm being treated by injections. A friend suggested I try red light therapy, but I

0: Nope. Was too scared to do anything like that. I wonder what Norman thinks about it.
1: I think you're right to be scared. There's no proof that it could affect the eye. I mean, there.
2: What would you be doing, shining the red light in your eye?
1: Well, we actually found people who've got red light glasses. They kind of flash red lights in your eye.
2: There you go, Beverly. How do you feel about that?
0: I didn't feel very comfortable.
1: No, Beverly, you've got your head screwed on correctly and your eyes screwed. Stick with the treatment that works. I mean, it probably does have an effect because of the wavelength on inflammation, but you just don't know, and it's unproven, and it could go in the opposite direction.
2: So, Norman, speaking of scientific evidence, you did talk to the TGA about this.
1: I did, because the people are driving a truck through the middle of the regulators here, and the TGA regulates drugs and supplements. And you've got, first of all, you've got the black market. That's one thing they're trying to disrupt. But you've got registered doctors prescribing peptides. And I asked Robin how she justified this.
3: The TGA is really working extremely hard to disrupt illegal advertising and also the illegal importation and supply of these unapproved peptides and other products that are leading to safety issues.
1: But it's also legitimate, registered doctors prescribing as well, and that's a real problem. How do they do that? They get through a loophole, which is originally designed for people with rare diseases and cancer. If your doctor knows of a drug that might be used in America, not approved here, they're allowed under certain circumstances to import it and prescribe it for you. Mm. And they're doing this with peptides, where we've no idea of safety and effectiveness, and people are making money out of this on the legitimate side, not just the black market side.
2: It's a couple of minutes to nine. The next news bulletin coming up shortly with Tony Matthews. Dermot's listening in, Norman. He says, Hamish, Norman, to keep me young, I'm taking a broad spectrum placebo. Thanks to Kath and Kim, he says, for that one. I mean, do you have any sense of how many people in Australia are engaging with this stuff?
1: We've got no sense at all. I mean, the fact that you've got hundreds, if not thousands, of social influencers flogging various aspects of this, Australian influencers, and linking themselves to manufacturers suggests there is a big business there. The fact that we find one company that's funded by an AI venture capital company. AI is quite involved in this, because what some of these companies are doing are taking a large amount of data about your body and your history and trying to analyze that to give you feedback. And there's probably something in that. Wealthy family offices and so on. So there, no idea is the answer.
2: Yeah, it sounds like an absolutely cracking episode of Four Corners, Norman. Thank you very much.
1: You're welcome.
2: Dr. Norman Swan there, The Race to Reverse Ageing, tonight at 8:30 on ABC TV. We're going to talk politics with Sam Maiden and Allegra Spender very soon. And in the next hour, you're going to meet the person delivering this year's Ollie Lecture on the future of media. It's news time.
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8: It's 9 o'clock. Good morning. Tony Matthews with ABC News. One Nation leader Pauline Hanson is facing accusations from fellow politicians of trashing Australia overseas. Political reporter Claudia Long with more from Canberra.
9: Prime Minister Anthony Albanese has doubled down on his criticism of the Senator's appearance on a far-right UK podcast last week.
10: I find it astonishing that Pauline Hanson has travelled overseas in order to denigrate and talk down Australia.
9: Since her interview on the Tommy Robinson podcast, the Senator has clarified remarks she made about immigration, saying her party doesn't support the White Australia policy, something reiterated this morning by One Nation MP Barnaby Joyce on the Seven Network.
11: We don't support the White Australia policy. Let's get that completely clear.
9: Senator Hanson is currently travelling overseas.
8: The US Central Command says 17 American service members have now been killed in its war with Iran after a person was killed by unexploded ordnance in Iraq on Saturday. Middle East correspondent Matthew Doran with the details.
12: They've said that a US soldier was in the process of dealing with unexploded ordnance that were attached to an Iranian drone which was brought down in northern Iraq. So think of it as a situation where a drone is brought down. the explosives that it's carrying do not explode, a team gets sent in to try to handle those explosives, and it appears that they have exploded while that process was underway, and a US serviceman

0: and that has been killed as a result.
1: In football, Spain has defeated Argentina 1-0 to win the World Cup final in New Jersey. Spain dominated from the start but couldn't score in regular time, even when Argentina had a man sent off late in the match. The final went into extra time, and here's how Spain scored the winner, courtesy of SBS.
2: Lamine Yamal, Pedro Porro, Williams, and thundered in for Spain!
1: It's the second time Spain has won the biggest trophy in football. The state government is spending $160 million to add up to 1,200 car parking spaces at metro stations in Sydney's northwest. A new multi-storey car park with up to 1,100 spaces will be built at Tallawong, while another 100 spaces will be added at Hill Showground. Both commuter car parks regularly fill before 8 a.m, leaving many drivers without a place to park. Transport Minister John Graham says the investment will make commuting easier for thousands of metro passengers.
3: We've often seen motorists circling around looking for a parking spot before they jump on the metro. These services have proved very popular, particularly in the northwest, with the big housing redevelopments up there. As a result, there's a desperate need for parking.
1: A man who was hit by a car while walking in Sydney's inner west last month has died in hospital. The 66-year-old was hit in Surry Hills just over 4 weeks ago by a 60-year-old driver. He was taken to hospital while she was taken for mandatory testing. Inquiries into the circumstances of the crash are continuing. Canada says it will deny entry to any foreigner who's been to the Democratic Republic of Congo within the past 21 days as part of efforts to prevent the spread of Ebola. The ban contravenes advice from the World Health Organization, which advises against travel or trade restrictions with Congo during disease outbreaks. It says travel restrictions create stigma, hinder aid efforts, and can make epidemics harder to control. New Zealand's Ryan Fox has birdied the tough final hole at Royal Birkdale to win the British Open Golf Championship. Fox finished on 10 under par, a shot clear of Cameron Young from the United States. Australia's Lucas Herbert and Adam Scott both finished in the top 10 at 6 under and 5 under par, respectively. Fox says his plan paid off, but admits making the final putt was hard.
4: I didn't feel anything for the putt. Everything was shaking that much. I was just happy to hit it somewhat near the hole, and to see it go in was incredible. But, you know, I did say to my caddy, Dean, on the tee that we were going to take it on, that I was going to try to win the tournament.
1: And Jonas Vingegaard is out of the Tour de France after breaking his collarbone. The 2022 and 2023 Tour champion was among a few riders who fell close to a curb some 20 kilometres from the end of stage 15. To the weather, isolated showers along the northern coast and adjacent ranges scattered across the far northeast. Mostly sunny for Sydney, a top of 19 degrees on the coast and 20 in the west. ABC News.
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9: So it's people who are prepared to do things to actually keep them young, to recover faster from injury, and stay young and beautiful for as long as possible.
10: That's Dr. Norman Swan there. How far are you willing to go to delay the ageing process? Are you doing any of those weird and wonderful things, hooking up to an IV drip, checking yourself into a biohacking clinic? 1-300-222-702. Still curious to hear if anyone's willing to share their experience. G'day, it's Hamish here. It is Monday the 20th of July. Good morning to the Coasties joining us this hour as well. Coming up shortly, One Nation scored another bounce in the polls this morning, both the federal polls and the state numbers ahead of the state election, sending a message to the major parties. You'll find out more soon. And later this hour, you're going to hear from the boss of one of the world's biggest news agencies. The editor-in-chief of Reuters has just landed in Sydney to deliver this year's Ollie Lecture in honour of the late, great ABC broadcaster Andrew Ollie. You're going to meet the editor-in-chief of Reuters after 9:30 this morning. Also coming up,
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6: Golden Ticket.
10: Yes, we're giving you another chance to win the golden ticket this week. Some pretty amazing events happening in Sydney, and you'll basically be able to go to all of them. The code word for this morning is movie. The code word for this morning is movie. 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
5: Traffic.
10: Alf is here from the Transport Management Centre just after 9 o'clock. Good morning, Alf.
11: Good morning, Hamish. At Tuggera, slow going northbound on Wyong Road and also at Somersby 2 on Peach Ridge Road, so do take some extra care. Just a reminder, school zones are in force at the moment, even though kids are not back until tomorrow. Busy northbound at South Darling Street as you make your run up towards Oxford Street. That's around the Moore Park area. Walleye Creek, busy northbound on the Princes Highway just after West Botany Street after a breakdown. In 4 East and City Westland, quite slow. That run onto the Anzac Bridge all the way through to the Western Distributor and into the CBD. L2 and L3 light rail services are running at a reduced frequency. Otherwise, all other modes are still running on all close to time. As always, best to plan at transport, nsw.info or livetraffic.com for the roads.
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10: It's 7 minutes past nine. We were talking to Andrew Charlton, member for Parramatta, also the assistant minister responsible for AI. Some more announcements this morning from the federal government about its attempts to manage to regulate the way AI exists in our community. They might limit, to some degree, the way government departments use AI. Might also introduce a duty of care, or they are introducing a duty of care on the tech giants in terms of the potential harms that AI, large language tools might deliver. Elizabeth is here from Lane Cove West. Good morning to you, Elizabeth. You're listening into that conversation.
13: Yes, I was, Hamish. Yes.
10: What did you want to add to the conversation this morning?
13: Look, I think one of my big disappointments with the governments generally is that this is a bipartisan issue, and it's very disappointing that the Liberals are just not stepping up to the plate. We had the Labor government issuing regulations that they hope. We very much hope they'll put around data centres, which is very much in the proof of the pudding. And the Liberals' reaction is to oppose, saying things like, you know, we're going to be basically behind the rest of the world, et cetera, the usual opposition arguments. This is more important than just trying to oppose. They need to actually really look at this issue, which I think and I hope the federal government are trying to do. And they also need to look at it at both a federal and a state level. Obviously, the state government have a lot of planning power over data centres, which at the moment they've got in a complete mess on the state level, very undersourced in every area.
10: Mm. This is particularly tricky territory though, right? Because it's not just about federal or state government, it is also about local government. And yes. And the planning approvals often come at that local level, which makes this incredibly difficult.
13: Actually, in this particular case, the planning approvals for things like data centres do not come to a local level. If they did come to a local level, they would probably be planned a little bit better. The problem is the planning approvals go straight to a state government who clearly don't actually understand what data centres are, don't understand the whole concept of AI, are very under-resourced, and the whole AI industry are running on a premise of ignorance and the hope that no one really understands what is happening. Mm. And they just feed us with a belief of AI is our future rather than us actually being able to choose our future.
10: Maybe the thing we do understand is the size and scale of the investment. I suppose that's the thing that governments are also grappling with, right?
13: Well, obviously, there's a huge scale of investment. As to how much money that really means for, you know, for both the state and the federal governments, we're not quite sure. No one knows how to tax AI. In fact, I think a lot of the big tech companies that use these hyperscale data centres, which are the ones that are actually causing the most problems, I think we should draw a distinction to some of the data centres that have already existed. No problems.
10: Elizabeth, thanks for getting in touch this morning. 1-300-222-702 is the number. We've also been talking about anti-aging. Norman Swan's put together this pretty remarkable four corners tonight. Judith's here. Now, Judith, interestingly, you have been involved in anti-aging processes. You see an integrative GP, and you've done so for a long time. What exactly does it mean?
14: Okay, so there's a bit of nuance in this, and there's the money-making aspect, which seems to get all the press and all those dramatic and gross kind of attacks on the body, on what's going to be working and what's not. But I'm ex-RN and fitness instructor and personal trainer, etc. I've had other things that I've done, training, coaching, performance. And so I'm very much more working with

0: yeah, look, you could use some supplementation of this and that, but if you're going to take that, you need to take this. And this should probably help you have difficulties with zinc. So I'm just giving you a little bit of a dive into that because anti-aging through medical practice is what I consider to be the kind of gold standard on it and the benchmark.
1: What about some of these things that Norman's talking about, like peptides and biohacking? Are you into that kind of thing?
0: Yeah, that's fine. But do you really want to be doing that with the complexity of the body's biochemistry, taking into consideration, you know, people's genetic history, looking at what's happened to them, what have they been treated for? Have they had some significant issue, like maybe a cancer that's now in remission? Is it really important? I think it's really important to do that, to consult with a clinic that have got people that their primary goal, again, is to make profit. Is it going to be entirely, is it going to be integrity in the way that you're consulted and the way that you're told?
1: I suppose Norman's point is you may well not be. Judith, thanks very much for getting in touch this morning. You can catch Norman's Four Corners tonight on ABC Television.
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1: We're going to talk federal politics in just a moment, but with the state election 7 months away, attention's also focusing on the prospects of the two major parties in this state. A new poll out this morning looking at the contest here in New South Wales, a Resolve Political Monitor poll, so that's one you see in the Herald. Almost half of respondents say they'll abandon the major parties. The coalition's at 23%, down 3 points. The Labor government, the Minns government, fell by 3 points to 29%. The beneficiary seems to be Pauline Hanson's One Nation. It's polling at 25%. We don't know who will lead the One Nation ticket in the state parliament at the state election. The Premier, Chris Minns, did say yesterday he is worried the coalition could join forces with One Nation.
4: I think we have to face the facts that as it currently stands, the Liberal Party and the National Party can only form government with One Nation. And what will that policy view and this leader mean for the state of New South Wales if it's got significant power in our political institutions inside our government? A coalition, a Frankenstein's monster of Liberal, National and One Nation. I think that that would be bad for our economy, bad for community cohesion, bad for young people that may not have white pigmentation.
1: That's Chris Minns there yesterday, the state election, of course, on the 13th of March next year.
5: Good morning, Hamish.
6: Hamish, thanks for having me.
7: 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Come to Penrith.
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9: 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I am answering people's questions.
10: I'm not easily intimidated.
11: Where are the drones, Hamish?
1: We haven't had you back on since you got married.
12: 11 days in, it's going well.
1: Yes, we are talking federal politics. Sam Maiden is the political editor at news.com.au. Allegra Spender is the Community Strong MP for Wentworth. Is that the correct title for you now, Allegra?
13: It certainly is.
1: Okay, good morning to both of you. We are talking a bit about Pauline Hanson this morning because, of course, her 7 News Spotlight special aired last night. She's defended her appearance with Tommy Robinson, this UK far-right figure.
14: I will say and do what I want to, and I will talk to people if I feel, you know, to spend time to learn from them of what is happening.
1: Sam Maiden, obviously Pauline Hanson doesn't think this in any way harms her. What's going on?
15: Well, I suppose what's going on is that she's saying stuff like that and doing stuff like that, and then we're getting polls like we're getting. So, look, I think that it's interesting that it has generated this huge debate about her remarks in relation to the White Australia policy. I think that it is a good example of sometimes when people go on what they regard as friendly media, it can be a little dangerous. I've gone to look at the transcript. There's a lot of people running around saying that she's backed a return to the White Australia policy. That's not my reading of it. What she said was a little mangled, a little kind of mushy, but what she was basically talking about was the historical trajectory from the abolition of the White Australia policy. So, look, you could say that she was saying that was a signpost on the road. I don't think it's fair to say that she's saying a return to the White Australia policy, but she's clearly saying she will go on programs like with people like Tommy Robinson, and she doesn't care what people say or think.
1: Allegra Spender, how did you interpret it? I'm not sure if you watched it, but presumably you've read about it this morning.
13: Yeah,

0: She's consistent in what she has said over a period of time, where she said, you know, Australia's in danger of being swamped by Asians, that there are no good Muslims. This is a pattern of how she sees Australia and how she, I think, where she would like it to go. Now, I probably agree with Sam to say it's not saying she's necessarily saying, you know, go back to the white Australia policy, but it's certainly her hostility to what current Australia looks like. And I just keep on coming back to, you know, this is, you know, people are really angry with the major parties. They feel very, very let down. But the job, I think, of people in politics, and certainly why one of the reasons why I've formed Community Strong, but why I think it's really, really important for all of us, is like, okay, how can we come up with solutions? You know, people are worried about housing. Well, one of the problems we have, you know, let's look at the immigration policy. We don't have an immigration policy that prioritises construction workers. That's actually a big problem with our immigration policy. So I think that's got to be, you know, that's what I'm trying to focus on. I think that's what we all need to focus on in politics, is get away from this kind of scare campaign around different parts of our country which divide us, and get back to real solutions that will make people's lives better. I think that's the only way we can go forward.
1: Barnaby Joyce was asked about this whole question of the One Nation, the White Australia policy being embraced or otherwise by One Nation. Here is on Channel 7.
2: We don't support the White Australia policy. Let's get that completely clear. Let's go back to the start. What we see is a chain of events. It's a statement of fact that, and Pauline herself said, that at the start, when started from Holt, actually, the wind down of the White Australia policy, and a very good thing. And at the start, there was really no issues with it. But over time, we got a section of people who didn't want to really assimilate with Australia, didn't work within the guardrails of Australia. And therefore, we started moving away from an Australian culture to having to encompass a whole range of views, some of which just don't, are just not conducive to an egalitarian, easygoing society.
1: That's Barnaby Joyce there. Sam Maiden, Pauline Hanson did, though, talk about mass deportations, didn't she?
0: Yeah, and look, I think even in that answer, you sort of capture the ambiguities, right? Because, and this is why I think that sometimes there's been, you know, I don't want to say it's difficult for people to report what she says, because it's not hard to be accurate, right? But it's a bit fuzzy. Do you see what I mean? Like, when you listen to what he's saying we don't support white Australia policy. Check, got that, right? But he's still using that as a marquee, a point of this kind of slide into something that he doesn't like. Yes.
1: This is a feature of populist politics, right? That you sort of talk about an issue, you say explicitly, this isn't my policy, but you still talk about it a lot. And so you're sort of introducing the idea.
0: Well, this is the whole thing, isn't it? Like, and it does introduce difficulties in terms of reporting it, because I don't want to say it's incoherent. Like, in the days gone by, we'd say the dog whistle. I'm not sure if it's even that kind of strategic. It's just kind of a bit of a word salad, right? And then it becomes quite difficult to kind of pin down exactly what she's saying. And then if people report that she's blaming, you know, the current situation on the abolition of the White Australia policy, which some people kind of did report in that way, then she comes out and says, fake news, you've all got it wrong. In terms of the mass deportation stuff, though, I thought it was really interesting and, frankly, a little bit bizarre this morning on Sunrise that, on the one hand, Tanya Plibersek was saying, you say that you love the idea of mass deportations. And then when she was put on the spot about should we deport people that are illegal, that don't have a valid visa, she was like, yes, we all agree on that. So which one it is? Do you know what I mean? Like, it's all getting a little bizarre.
1: You're listening to Mornings on 702. It's 20 minutes past 9. Allegra Spender is here, the member for Wentworth, Sam Maiden, the political editor for news.com.au. Bizarrely enough, we ended the week talking a lot about politicians and their holidays. The Prime Minister was on. He said he hadn't had a day off all year. and then Pauline Hanson, obviously, was captured by someone's Instagram, holidaying in Sicily, it seemed, with Gina Rinehart. Allegra Spender, presumably you don't begrudge a fellow politician a holiday.
0: No, I don't. I think you do need, people, politicians need to take time off, I think, and spend time with their families. I think the question, though, is really who's paying for it is a very fair question.
1: I asked Barnaby Joyce on Friday, in fact, about who had paid for Pauline Hanson's trip to Sicily.
3: I don't know anything about that, but look, I suppose they're having a holiday.
1: Have you asked? Have you asked?

0: podcast?
1: No, I haven't. No, I haven't. But, you know, I'll be, I'm always trying to be straight with people. I wouldn't be surprised if Gina picks up the, some of the tab for the accommodation. I wouldn't be surprised about that at all.
2: But can you see how this might look to people, that when you say that you're better reflecting the views of ordinary Australians, you're accepting, you know, a free plane, for example, from Gina Rinehart?
1: You'd prefer us to put it on the taxpayer's ticket. Would you like us to do that and fly around on the taxpayer's ticket, or we can get it paid privately?
2: Sam Maiden, is there a difference in the way the media, the public reacts to One Nation compared with other parties? Or, like, would Anthony Albanese get away with accepting a free plane or a free holiday from a billionaire?
3: No, and look, the reality is that if you are accepting a gift of a particular value, you actually have to declare it on the register of interests, right? Now, it'll be very interesting to see what happens because I don't think that Pauline Hanson is going to be able to get away with suggesting that when it's so intermingled, you know, Gina Rinehart is a donor, a political supporter. If she has paid for expensive accommodation in Europe, I don't see how they're going to get away with saying this is some sort of private thing. I think it's going to have to be declared and should be.
2: Is there a penalty, Allegra Spender, for not declaring that properly? Like, obviously there's a grey area here between personal and professional.
4: No, I don't think there is a really strict penalty. I think and I think it's more the public penalty in terms of the public perception, I think, is probably the greater penalty. Yes, you have to register on your members' interests. You know, there can be parliamentary sanctions on this, but I think the bigger issue is actually what the public thinks. Because that's what this really comes down to, is does the public believe that you're acting in their interests or acting in somebody else's? And I think this is the thing that people are really, really worried about. I think this is why people have turned away from the major parties so much, is this real sense of this disconnect on, you know, who you're standing up for. Now, Pauline Hanson seems to be getting away with that at the moment and saying, oh, she's standing up for other people. But I do think this comes down to, you know, are you representing the interests of the broader community? Are you putting those interests first or vested interests?
2: Sam Maiden and Allegra Spender, thank you very much. We'll see you next time.
3: Thank you. Bye.
4: Thank you.
2: It is 24 minutes past nine. You're listening to Mornings.
5: Ollie into the open court for a winner. Curls it around the post.
6: Kipping up in the air. Could be caught. It's got a bit off.
7: Right over the top of one, and he's able to score the try.
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5: That will ignite the crowd.
9: The champions stand up when it counts most.
2: It is time to talk sport, and the wonderful Bridget Murphy is back. A very good morning to you, Bridget.
10: Hello, Hamish.
2: Did you catch the World Cup final?
10: I had my eyes split over two things. I've been reading bulletins here in Newcastle this morning, which has made it a very stressful morning, keeping on top of the World Cup results, particularly because full time happened just midway through our 8 o'clock bulletin. Yeah. So
2: it was a lovely moment. Here it was on SBS.
11: Spain are the champions.
2: Yeah, pretty big celebrations for the Spanish and some heartbroken Argentinians wandering around the streets of Sydney this morning by the sounds of things as well.
10: Yeah, absolutely. It would have been a really heartbreaking result. Of course, you know, there was a lot of expectation on Argentina. The likes of Lionel Messi, of course, are going to yet another World Cup final. But you look at some of the statistics in this matchup, and you can just see that Spain were the ones that were going to win it. I mean, Argentina had a stack of yellow cards, including a red card in the end. So Spain, just some better discipline. Obviously, the advantage of an extra man for a bit of the match. Getting their one goal through Ferran Torres, who I assume is going to be hailed a Spanish hero.
2: Yeah, I'm sure he will. Let's talk NRLW. Some good news for your Knights. A 38-point-to-nil win over the Dragons.
10: Yes, I was there at Hunter Stadium last night watching on. Kind of tried to keep a lid on the bias as much as I could, but a really strong result.
2: I'm not sure if you do that at all, Bridget.
10: I don't really do that. I'm called out on it on the ABC Sport text line all the time. But anyway, it was a fantastic performance from the Newcastle Knights. You know, we spend a lot of time talking about who's going to go up against, you know, the Roosters. Roosters and the Broncos at the back end of the season who could contend with those powerhouse teams. And I think the Knights, if they continue what they dished up last night, they will be a really, really strong contender. Unfortunate, of course, for St George Illawarra, but I think there were moments in the match where you could see some green shoots where they can improve. They started really strong. So if they keep going that way, I think they can turn their season around.
2: Well, in the men's comp, the Titans upset Manly at Robina Stadium. Here's Gold Coast fullback Jaden Campbell.
0: Look, we've been in that position before. We didn't want to panic or anything like that. We knew that our footy would help us get out of that hole, and that's what we did.
2: I thought the Seagulls had sorted themselves out, but maybe not.
10: Well, one of the heartbreaking parts of it is Tom Trbojevic, their captain, has been injured yet again. It's believed, I believe, to be a hamstring injury. So that is going to be tough for Manly going forward. But yeah, 38-32 contest going the Titans' way last night. I mean, it's such a close scoreline, high scoring match as well. So with Manly, you know, they're having a bit of, not so lucky results lately. They still do have some positive signs, though, but fingers crossed everything that's going on with Tom Trbojevic won't be too serious. We'll have to wait and see.
2: Now, a few Giants supporters here at the ABC. Bit upset this morning after they went down to Essendon by 3 points in the AFL.
10: Yeah, I think even me, who's not necessarily a big AFL girly, I even saw that result and thought, hang on a second, aren't Essendon a bit ordinary at the moment? It's only their second win this season for Essendon. They, I think the streak was something like 12 matches between drinks for them. So really unfortunate for GWS. And looking at the ladder, they're now at 11th place. Essendon on 17th from 18. The only team behind them are at Richmond. So, but you look at sort of the score sheets and there's next to Essendon, it's LLLLLLLW now. So I'm sure there's some Essendon fans out there that are very, very happy. But the Giants, yeah, really surprising loss.
2: And it was pretty disappointing Friday night for the Swans as well. In the wet, a lot of people making just going home miserable.
10: Yeah, it definitely. But they do get to have a bit of, I guess, a luxury of a breather. They still sit at second on the ladder behind Fremantle. So with plenty of football still to go, I think the Swans, you know, if they clean themselves up, they'll be right.
2: All right. Well, Bridget, we better let you get back to reading the news.
10: Thank you. I'll get back to it now.
2: Bridget Murphy there from ABC Sport. Let's remind you of our golden ticket code words.
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12: Golden Ticket. Ticket. Ticket.
2: Yes, it's going off again this week. You're queued to call around about 10:30 this morning, but the code word for this morning is movie. The code word is movie. Make sure you're listening in about an hour from now and I'll let you know when it's time to call. Coming up in the next half hour, you're going to meet the person that's delivering this year's Ollie Lecture. Of course, paying tribute to the legacy of the late, great Andrew Ollie, famed ABC broadcaster. This year, it's the global editor-in-chief of Reuters, one of the world's biggest news agencies. She's just arrived in Australia from China, and you're going to meet her in just a moment. Right now, though, let's get the news headlines, and a very good morning to Tony Matthews.
13: Hello, Hamish. A new survey shows asylum seekers sent to Nauru by the Australian government are going hungry, despite the Commonwealth spending nearly $900 million on offshore detention in the last financial year. The Asylum Seeker Resource Centre surveyed 78 asylum seekers in detention, with almost every one of them claiming they couldn't buy enough food with their fortnightly allowance of $260 and were regularly skipping meals. Firefighters are using an aerial appliance to tackle a fire in a home at Auburn in Sydney's west. Emergency services were called to the Hampstead Road property at about 8:15 this morning. In football, Spain has beaten Argentina to win the World Cup final in New Jersey. Spain dominated from the start, but couldn't find a goal in 90 minutes, even when the defending champions were down to 10 men after a red card late in the second half. The match went into another 30 minutes and Spain finally scored to win the World Cup for a second time. And US Vice President J.D. Vance and his wife Usha have welcomed their fourth child. Mr. Vance says their son, Alec Neil Vance, has been born in Maryland and that their other children are overjoyed to meet their baby brother. Sydney's weather, a mostly sunny day, a top of 19 degrees on the coast, 20 in the west, mostly sunny tomorrow and 20 degrees. And Hamish staying fine for the rest of the week and across the weekend. Those overnight temperatures will be dipping a little bit though.
2: I had no idea about J.D. Vance. I didn't know that was even in the offing.
13: No, neither did I. There you go. Bringing you up to date.
2: What a productive time in office. Tony Matthews, thank you very much.
13: Thanks.
14: Some invitations are just too good to refuse, like conversations in the kitchen with our most prominent politicians. Surprises are plenty.
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2: Hope you're having a great Monday morning so far. Tops of 19 degrees on the coast today, 20 in the west, partly cloudy, no rain. Forecast is the good news for Sydney today. 1300 222 702 is the number if you'd like to get in touch. As always, I have a question for you this morning. Are you one of the millions of people changing the way that you use and consume news? Perhaps this morning you're listening on the app instead of a typical radio. Perhaps you've found out something first via social media instead of a news bulletin. Right across the globe, people are turning away from the traditional forms of media like newspapers, television, radio, increasingly getting their news from social media or podcasts. Hello, Carl Stefanovic. Artificial intelligence represents an even bigger wave of change, though, in the way that news is both gathered and consumed. It's raising existential questions about business models for the news industry, and then questions about the long-term implications for democracy itself. Alessandra Galloni was born in Italy, raised in New York, and has had an extraordinary career, much of it, as a business reporter covering all the big deals and scandals. These days, though, she famously drives around the streets of London on a scooter whilst running one of the biggest and busiest news organisations in the world, Reuters, where she's the editor-in-chief. She's just arrived in Sydney from China to deliver this year's Andrew Ollie Media Lecture tomorrow night. And it's a pleasure to welcome Alessandra to the studio. Welcome to Sydney. Welcome to Australia.
17: Thank you. Thank you. What a treat.
2: Can facts actually survive in the age of AI?
17: Well, as you can expect, I believe so. Yes, absolutely. Absolutely. And in fact, they become even more important. You know, in a world in which you have huge misinformation, disinformation, errors and fake news can travel so quickly, then the facts on the ground become even more important.
2: But the lies travel much faster than facts in that polluted information ecosystem. Like the data shows us that a lie goes faster and further than a fact.
17: Well, so interesting. I think facts travel pretty fast as well. I think what happens is that people like to go to places that confirm their biases, right? That confirm what they already want to hear. People don't like hearing things that are different from their own points of view. And that's perhaps why sort of the lies, as you say, sort of travel faster. But when things really matter to people's lives, and we saw this during COVID, for example, when people really needed to know what vaccines to take, whether your school was teaching you the right things remotely, or, where to get your COVID tests or whether to wear a mask. When it was really important things in people's lives, then people would gravitate towards the facts and they demanded the facts. And so I think that tells us actually a lot about what journalists need to do. Tell people things that matter to their lives.
2: But a lot of people don't trust journalists, don't trust traditional mainstream media. Why do you think that is?
17: Yeah, well, interestingly, actually, people trust media is pretty bad. Media, the trust in the media is pretty low. But the further you get from humans, actually, trust declines. And so trust in AI searches is much, much lower than trust in news. But yeah, certainly. I mean, we do have a problem. I don't want to be Pollyanna about it. And I think the important thing right now is, again, get closer to your audience. Prove to them that you are telling them something that is important to their lives. And that will gradually increase trust.
2: There is a paradox of both too much information and too little in our world today. Overwhelming volume of information, but too little transparency where it really counts. What can you do about that?
17: Oh, gosh, that's like a multi-million-dollar question.
2: It's all on your shoulders.
17: Well, I think that, you know, obviously my vantage point and my point of view is from the point of view of a traditional news organization. We've been around for 175 years. And so, you know, what we can do as a news agency, we are at the foundation of the news ecosystem. So the facts, the on-the-ground, the first-hand reporting that we do around the world then fuels every other news organization. organization. You, ABC, as our client, like many other news organizations. And so for us, it's really, really important to get those facts straight and verified from the ground. Including, if we make a mistake, to be really fast to correct it. Corrections are something that we take very seriously. I mean, it's horrible to have to make a correction, but it's really, really important to improve trust.
2: There's lots in that I want to ask you about. When you make a mistake, is your correction as prominent as the original mistake?
17: Yeah, absolutely. Not only is it prominent, but we also explain why we made that correction, in the belief that if we made the mistake, somebody else might as well. And so increasingly at Reuters, what we've been trying to do is when we make a correction, we really explain what led us to make that mistake. Because again, it can happen to everyone. We try to make it as fast and as transparent as we can.
2: Do you think news organizations should follow your lead in that
17: Absolutely.
2: Regard? Because obviously often when a mistake happens, it might be very high profile, the original piece of content, but then when the mistake is reported, it's buried at the bottom of a page, 10 pages into the newspaper, for example.
17: All surveys have shown that news organizations that correct promptly and thoroughly are more trusted. I think it's a very important part of gaining that relationship of trust with your audience.
2: Alessandra Galloni is here, the editor-in-chief of Reuters. She'll be delivering the Andrew Olley lecture tomorrow night for the ABC. I'm curious about, maybe you could explain for listeners what it is Reuters does, because I suspect people will know the name but not really understand the relationship between you and them, because actually the sort of big mainstream media companies are in the middle of that. It's a subscription business.
17: Yeah, absolutely. So we have 2,600 journalists around the world. We're in 165 countries, and we report the news from the ground. So we cover conflict. We are in all the major conflicts of the world from the front lines, from the ground. But we also cover financial, economic, and business news. And yes, our clients are, on the one hand, all the thousands of news organizations and media companies around the world. We also have a very, very large financial customer base, which is through a terminal. I mean, now it's a web-based terminal owned by the London Stock Exchange Group. And so our financial and business and economic news, super important. And then we have a direct-to-consumer business, which is our website, our podcasts, our vodcasts, our events business. And that is a growing part of our business. So to, you know, people who might not know exactly what we do, a lot of the news that you might get through other media organizations, so your newspapers or your broadcasters, the original news is likely to have come from Reuters.
2: In your lecture, I know you're going to talk about the fact that Reuters has been basically licensing your content for many decades, which is something that Australian broadcasters, news media outlets are wanting to do with the AI companies now, because as we've heard in the last week from the Prime Minister, the government's been talking about the theft, the large-scale theft of content generated by these businesses, which then puts the business itself in peril. What's the lesson? What can you share about that process?
17: Well, you're going to have to wait until my speech for the full lessons. But yes, you know, you raise an important point. One of the dangers of AI and of the tech companies is that they have been scraping our content for free, and you know, that's the theft that your Prime Minister was rightly referring to. And I think there are some news organizations that have taken the approach of legal action, you know, and that's important, and that will, however those court cases go, will affect all of us. It will have an effect on all of us. But then a lot of news organizations, by the way, including the same ones that are also litigating, are signing deals with the AI companies so that the LLMs can train on our information. And yes, at Reuters, we have had, 175 years of history about, you know, licensing. I mean, it looked different 175 years ago, but, you know, essentially we have a long history of licensing our news, our information from the ground to other media organizations, to the financial sector, to companies. And so I will talk a little bit about how that plays out and how we have done that and how we've been able to protect our intellectual property while doing that.
2: Is there something different about this moment, though, because the AI businesses are becoming so huge and so integrated in our everyday life, even if we just do a search, a basic search now, we might get an AI result rather than a typical result we might have received even two years ago. And there are lots of businesses, institutions, governments, lobbyists, PR firms that would happily supply these AI large language models with information, if you like, for free, because they'd prefer their version of it to be, I suppose, disseminated. And yet media companies are wanting to charge for that, for their content.
17: Yeah.
2: Does that make this a bit of a different scenario?
17: I mean, as you would imagine, I would say this, and I deeply believe this, our original reporting on the ground, it costs money. It costs a lot of money to people, put people in conflict zones. It costs a lot of money to report on financial scandals. And it's not just the financial cost, it's a human cost. You know, I've been EIC for 5 years and we have lost 4 colleagues in that time in conflict zones, the major conflicts of the world, Afghanistan, Gaza, Ukraine, and Lebanon and southern Lebanon. And so, you know, it has a huge value, and original reporting takes expertise. And so, yes, we need to be paid for it. Whether you're paying for it, you know, on a subscription of a website, or whether you're paying for it in a license deal.
2: You make a persuasive case. It's whether or not the tech companies believe it enough or are interested enough to say, yeah, that is worth something.
17: Yeah, they should. We need to educate them.
2: You're listening to Mornings on 702 ABC Radio Sydney. Alessandra Galloni is the editor-in-chief of Reuters. This organisation, like many, is accused of bias. What do you say to news organisations who are accused of that? What does Reuters do? Because I think you're less often accused of bias as a news agency.
17: Yeah. I mean, first of all, we are governed by something called the trust principles. These are 5 sort of commandments that we live by and that require us to be to provide reliable news, unbiased news, independent news. And we really do live by those every day. And there are many ways in which we do that. We spoke before about, you know, the importance of corrections. But there are many other sort of rules, tricks of the trade, if you will, you know, that ensure that a news organization can be and should be trusted in the way that we report. So we always identify ourselves, for example, as journalists. We always verify our facts. We never put out something, you know, without verifying it. And by the way, that is increasingly true in the world of AI. We use a lot of AI tools, but we always have a human overseeing those information before we put it out. And so I think that, yes, news organizations can be biased. The other thing is, we believe that journalists should leave their political opinions, you know, their beliefs at home when they come to the office and when they go out and report. All of us, we believe in free speech. Of course, we're journalists and we believe that, you know, people should have their own personal opinions. But when they're reporting, they need to leave those opinions at home, you know, because that is the way that they can bring the facts and not opinions.
2: But we live in a world where that is starting to blur. People say, well, your perspective or your lived experience, or you're reflecting a particular community point of view on something and you're calling it as you see it. How do you disentangle that stuff?
17: Yeah, I mean, look, there's a value in the lived experience that we all have as humans. For example, at Reuters, we have a combination of foreign correspondents around the world and journalists who are reporting in their own countries. That's of huge value because they bring to their coverage knowledge that they've soaked up by living in that country, not just language, right? And so the way we balance that is by having the local expertise with the sort of global connecting of the dots. And so we see that as a huge value. But what we do is we have sort of checks and balances, right? And so that lived experience that some could say is, well, you know, it's some sort of bias, we check and balance it with the view of the international, of the desk, the editors, you know, on the other side of the world. And so I really think that it is possible. You just have to take great care to live by that every day and check, check, check.
2: A decision that has been taken recently, which will directly impact listeners here, is the appointment of your number 2 at Reuters, Simon Robinson, as the new ABC News boss. What sort of ethos, what sort of journalism do you think he would bring to an organisation like this? What should our audience expect to change?
17: Yeah, I knew I would come here to Australia and I'd get asked to sort of dish dirt on Simon.
2: I've heard you're very close. I've listened to you talk about it being a close working relationship. He does effectively all the things that you do.
17: Yes. I mean, we have worked together for more than a decade. And, you know, Simon is an incredible journalist. He has been a reporter and an editor in many places around the world. He has deep, deep expertise as a journalist. He also has incredible business savvy, and he's been instrumental in our website, in our new revamped website, and our subscription model, which is something new for us. He has run large teams, and he has run them with firmness, but with empathy and with clear direction. And he's fun. I think you guys are going to love him.
2: Can you clear something up? Because I know some of the reporting has been about a lack of television experience, and obviously television's a big part of the ABC. But having dealt with Reuters for many years in my own career as a correspondent, I know that you do a lot of television. It struck me as an odd criticism.
17: Yeah, I mean, we have 800 visuals journalists, photographers, and VJs all over the world. It is such an important part of our business. And so, yeah, I didn't quite understand that. I mean, yes, he hasn't been on air. And so, but, you know, you can put him on air.
2: Well, it'll be his decision. He's the boss. Alessandra Gazzoloni is the editor-in-chief of Reuters. I wanted to ask your observation about news over the weekend of Trump's media companies looking to sell fast-tracked access to Trump's social media posts, some of which relate to conflict, some of which move markets. In a sense, this is kind of what Reuters does with its terminals. But what do you make of a serving president offering that up as a paid service?
17: Yeah, well, firstly, I was in China when all of this was happening, so I sort of missed all of this, so I have to catch up on exactly sort of, you know, what was said and what was intended. Look, you know, what we do has taken 175 years, you know, to build, right? And whether it be President Trump or anyone else, to sort of replicate that and do that seriously, you know, is something that I think will take a really long time and experience.
2: But if you could get access to what he's saying on Truth Social before everyone else, that potentially would be incredibly valuable.
17: Yeah, but again, it's the same answer. You know, I would venture to say that Reuters has more sort of trusted and fact-based information than said other.
2: Do you think the media at large has done enough to look at the intersection of Trump's presidency with his financial interests?
17: Oh, I think we've done a lot. I mean, we have certainly looked at it, and others have. No, I think it's a very important area of coverage, and I think a lot of us are doing it.
2: Why then do you think that coverage doesn't lead to outcomes in terms of penalties if it's wrong?
17: I mean, I think these things take time. And I think the most important thing that journalists can do is, you know, again, report the facts and show what is happening. And then I think the results of that, you know, can take, there's a bit of a lag time with that. But I think we have to provide those facts and show, and the evidence, and show what is going on, which I really do believe a lot of news organizations are doing.
2: 1-300-222-702 is the number if you'd like to join the conversation. We always like to hear from you on mornings. You've just arrived in Australia from China. How do you compare the access to information, the free reporting of events in China with, say, America today?
17: Yeah, I mean, I don't live in China, so I don't, you know, I don't have huge experience there. You know, I will say that there is often a difficult reporting environment in China for our journalists there. I think it is well known, and one has to be careful. There are many countries now these days in which freedom of the press is not something that is guaranteed. I think we've seen that in the U.S. as well. I mean, we've seen restrictions to access at the White House. You will remember the restricted access, for example, of our colleagues at the Associated Press, you know, because they were saying that they were not calling the Gulf of Mexico the Gulf of America. And I think that has continued. There, we've had access issues at the Pentagon, where a number of news organizations have then left the Pentagon. There have been tighter sort of been more restrictions on reporting, and not just on journalists, but also on sources. And so the New York Times was just subpoenaed, three of their journalists, I believe, were just subpoenaed the a week ago for some reporting on Air Force One. So the reporting environment in the U.S. as well has become more restrictive. And in various countries.
2: Are your journalists in danger in the United States these days?
17: I'm always very careful, when people say that, because journalist safety is the most important thing. And I think you cannot compare, the U.S. to a front line in Ukraine or what's happened with our journalist in Gaza. So I want to, be careful. But yes, I mean, one has to take great care right now to be a journalist in many countries in the world.

0: that's very important. I mean, we have a very robust legal team that is helping our journalists all the time. We have an incredibly strong safety team that is helping our journalists, not just with physical safety, but also with online safety, for example. So, yeah, I mean, one has to be very thorough and careful as a journalist these days.
1: Do journalists at large need to think more deeply about the way they cover populists, for example, in democracies? Often the language is couched, it's confusing, it might be disassembling a particular point or an argument. They may sound like they're saying something, but then when tested, it actually was something else. How do you think the media should go about dealing with the rise of populism?
0: Yeah, it's a really good question, and there's no one answer. But I do think that verifying what people say all the time is super important, so that, you know, you can say, you know, what a political leader or corporate leader or anyone, you can say what they're saying. I mean, if it's on the record and they've said it, you know, that is important for the, you know, for the record and for people to know about it. However, if it is wrong, you need to say that and call it out right away.
1: Should you say it's a lie?
0: Well, if some things are mistruths, you just say it. I mean, lie.
1: But there is caution in the United States, particularly around the term lie. Like the New York Times has always hesitated.
0: Well, yeah, because, you know, a lie means you intended to lie and you are not in people's heads. And so I think it is better to say this person said X, all the evidence shows or the data shows or the official statistic says Y. That is better because, again, lie requires intent and we don't have the ability to be inside people's heads and what the intention is. So I agree that it's better just to point to the fact.
1: On the evidence, though, does it look to you like Trump tells lies?
0: Well, I think in some cases he says things that are not true and we have to correct them.
1: Alessandra, it's been really interesting talking to you. I'm sure many people have told you how important Andrew Olley has been to the lives of so many Australians, and his legacy and his record really does still stand today. So it's wonderful that you're here to deliver the lecture.
0: Thank you. It's a real treat, and thank you for having me.
1: Alessandra Galloni there, the Reuters Editor-in-Chief. 1300 222 702 is the number.
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1: 1300 222 702 is the number. You're very welcome to get involved in the conversation this morning. Sue in Darwin has been in touch, though, saying, Hamish, recently you were reporting on the PM not attending Garma Festival and Sydney people calling in, criticising him for his non-attendance. Now, this weekend he was on the Tiwi Islands at the football grand final, which is a big event. So how about reporting on that? Look, I should... Great minds think alike, Sue. After the news at 10 o'clock, you're actually going to hear from someone in the Tiwi Islands. The ABC's Matt Garrick has been there over the weekend watching the games. I've got to tell you, for my whole life as a reporter, I've wanted to go to the Tiwi Islands and watch the football final. It is an extraordinary place. I've read so much about it over the years. And yes, that is where the Prime Minister was over the weekend. And we'll have a full report on that for you after the news at 10 o'clock.
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1: Hope you're having a great morning so far. It's Hamish here through until 11 o'clock. 1300 222 702 is the number. Now, Jesse Deacon's mother will represent herself at a coronial inquiry into his death today, exactly 3 years ago, after he was fatally shot by New South Wales police during a mental health call-out. 702 Mornings producer Jemima Houston attended the rally in relation to this on Saturday afternoon.
7: What do we want? Justice! When do we want it? What do we want? Justice! When do we want it?
8: A small but fierce crowd has gathered outside Sydney Town Hall. This weekend is significant. It marks 1 year since 45-year-old Colin Burling died after New South Wales police restrained him at a mental health call-out in Waterloo. His partner Tate Collins speaks at the rally.
9: So my campaigning is change and justice for Colin. He's a beautiful, big, squishy teddy bear.

0: that didn't think his day was going to end like that either.
1: It has also been 3 years since 43-year-old Jesse Deacon was experiencing an acute mental health crisis and was shot dead by police in Glebe.
2: Workers, the police cannot stop being first responders until there's people to replace them. But it's not up to the police. They don't want to do it. We don't want them to do it. They're not trained to do it. And we want them out.
1: That's Judy Deacon, Jesse's mother, who wants mental health responders to replace police in mental health call-outs and for a special hotline to be set up, separate to 000. The New South Wales Police Mental Health Intervention Team delivers a one-day training package to all officers and recruits, with some able to complete a longer course. But Ms Deacon says that's not good enough.
2: If you do an online training and it'll get it wrong, and then I'll do it again, and then I'll get it wrong, and then if I get it right, I'll say thank God for that, and that's it. Well, that's not going to save anyone's life. They need to be trained for de-escalation.
1: In May, Police Minister Yasmin Catley announced a memorandum of understanding between police and health on mental health call-outs is close to being signed. State Greens MP Sue Higginson says an MOU won't solve everything.
3: We are still going to see what we currently see now, and that is health not sure, police not sure. The default position is health and police will show up together, and generally speaking, police will always take a first responder approach.
1: Sue Higginson agrees with Judy Deacon and the protesters that mental health responders should be first on the scene. She says if police have to attend, changes need to be made to their approach.
3: I would like now for police to only turn up if they have been properly trained, and it's time police turn up without uniforms on, so plain clothes police, the same as they do if they're investigating undercover crime, plain clothes police with weapons, less than lethal weapons only.
4: Judy. That's Sue Higginson there, the Greens MP. Now, the State Health Department held public consultation on a new model for responding to these sorts of emergencies in December last year. It's yet to release its report. We're going to keep an eye on that story for you. We're coming up to news time at 10 o'clock. After that, we are going to take you to the Tiwi Islands, and we can't wait. It's news time.
5: When experts speak,
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9: It's 10 o'clock. Good morning. Tony Matthews with ABC News. One Nation leader Pauline Hanson is being accused of palling around with criminals as the federal government says she's trashing Australia overseas. Last week, Senator Hanson appeared on the Tommy Robinson podcast for an interview with the far-right commentator, whose criminal history includes prison sentences for fraud and assault. During a subsequent interview on Channel 7, Senator Hanson has defended the podcast appearance. But speaking to the Seven Network this morning, Social Services Minister Tanya Plibersek has criticised the choice.
10: I think that interview last night was very telling. She's palling around with convicted criminals. She's trashing Australia overseas.
9: The editor-in-chief of global news agency Reuters insists reporting the facts will guarantee the survival of traditional media despite challenges from artificial intelligence and the internet. New York-based Alessandra Galloni is in Australia to deliver this year's Andrew Olley Media Lecture. Ms. Galloni says challenges to the news industry have never been stronger, but traditional storytelling will last because facts are critical.
11: You know, in a world in which you have huge misinformation, disinformation, errors and fake news can travel so quickly, then the facts on the ground become even more important.
9: A new survey shows asylum seekers sent to Nauru by the Australian government are going hungry, despite the Commonwealth spending nearly $900 million on offshore detention in the last financial year. The Asylum Seeker Resource Centre surveyed 78 asylum seekers in detention, with almost every one of them saying they couldn't buy enough food with their fortnightly allowance of $260 and were regularly skipping meals. The centre's deputy CEO, Jana Favero, says there's no transparency around what's happening to people on Nauru.
12: We're in contact with them, so we decided to get evidence-based research and find out what that situation is. And the findings were